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2: High and deep towards right. You can forget about it. Goodbye. Kevin McGonigal has left the yard.
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4: Gabe Reyes is out. Carlos Licorica is in. Our first Milk Means More pitching change. Friend, the River Rascal, dropping by the broadcast booth. Just outside the window here, buried by Licorica down in the dirt. One ball and no strikes. Here's some of the numbers for Carlos here in 2026. One of the more reliable back-end relievers for the Caps a season ago, trying to get that ERA down. Still 24 strikeouts to just 10 walks. Did give up a couple of runs in his last appearance here against South Bend in this series. This one's floated out to center. Ranging over strong, puts it away. Second out here in the fifth inning. That'll bring in Cam Cisneros. But all pitching changes brought to you by Milk Means More. 13 essential nutrients in low-fat chocolate milk. Make it an ideal drink to refuel after a hard workout. Chocolate milk, the unofficial recovery drink of athletes everywhere. Two-way here is Cam Cisneros. Got on base with a walk, also a flyout. Takes a changeup that runs outside here from Licorica. One ball and no strikes. You're talking about Kevin McGonigal bobblehead yesterday. About 3 minutes to get all 1,000 handed out. But I actually had the opportunity, Dan Hasty did, to catch up with him before the start of the season and actually recorded a message for all the fans here in West Michigan. Really enjoyed his time here with the Caps and getting to clinch with the Caps in the first half. The next pitch, Heater just misses away. Makes it two balls and a strike. People admiring those aforementioned bobbleheads right behind us in the windowsill. Big cut and miss by Cisneros on the off-speed. Two balls and two strikes. But Kev said, quote, growing up, being a kid that always went to minor league games, always saw the bobblehead giveaways, always wanted to be a guy like that. Now it's finally come true, and it has. It was a popular one for sure. This is down low, 3-2, and I have to imagine the entire experience from here to signing his contract this year with the Tigers. It's probably been a whirlwind for someone like Kevin McGonigal, but we saw all of it and then some here in West Michigan. And of course, I've been banging the drum on just how good he is leading up to what he did this year, and I'd say we were right. 3-2, lined. Into center, strong. We'll watch it hop against the wall. Kepley turns third and scores. Cubs add another. Cisneros adds an RBI double. Cisneros, who did not play in the game yesterday, but did play a couple of days ago. He's on base twice with an RBI double. Gets another one here just a couple of days later and adds another one to that lead for South Bend. It's 3-0. Here's Cole Mathis. Licorica maybe getting crossed up a little bit here. Campbell and Licorica trying to get the signs figured out. Steps off. can see Campbell kind of looking up at Mathis here, taking a peek in between signs. Trying to make sure he's not picking up on it. Of course, you do have a man at second. Cutting a miss on that breaker makes it no balls and two strikes against him. Mathis in this game today, two-run double back in the first, what gave South Bend the lead. Fly out in the third inning. Final game of the six-game series for the Caps, and the Cubs meet up again in late August down in South Bend. And an 0-2 rip to the left side and snared by Santana. Cubs add another, 3-0. So go to the bottom of the fifth, Whitecaps Radio and TV.
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0: Jackson Strong leads it off for the Caps in the bottom of the fifth, trailing 3-0. In this matchup, misses down low, one ball and no strikes. A look at our in-between inning promotions. The appliance race. I believe that's a water cooler that fell down just shy of the finish line. You can see him trying to scoot his way, roll his way to the finish line, but just kind of blew a tire right at the end there. By the way, here's our new pitcher into the game for South Bend, Nazir Moulay. Actually started first game against the Caps in this series. This is upstairs, three balls and no strikes. So using Moulay in multiple different spots. The former two-way athlete was a shortstop at IMG Academy. Misses off the inside here, four straight pitches, and Jackson Strong gets a free pass. It's been a good day for Strong. Only hit of the game for West Michigan, now draws the walk. Here's Samuel Heal. Stransky and Moulay will talk things over. Rocking the pink cleats tonight, because real men wear pink. Man on first, nobody away here in the sixth. Samuel Heal, 0-1. Takes outside edge, called a strike, 0-1. 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If you're looking for a new place to call home, take a look at York Creek. Located just off Alpine, the York Creek APTS.com. Heal takes low and away, 2-0, or rather 1-1. We'll take a look at what the Tigers are doing. Game two of that doubleheader coming up maybe after the sixth inning. They're in the eighth inning right now, so a very good chance that it could be all wrapped up by the time we get to that point. Looks like the Tigers with an opportunity to end that slide, right now leading 4-1 in the eighth inning of that game on the road in Baltimore today. Lost the earlier game. It's Kenley Jansen. It's on the mound for the Tigers. One strike away from getting that victory against Baltimore in game one of that doubleheader. As this one skipped up the middle, Bowser second, one on to first, and a good pick there. Mathis picks it out, and it's a double play here against West Michigan. Two gone. That'll bring in Christian Santana. But lost that game one on a walk-off home run. The ninth inning of that one. Someone bends down low, one ball and no strikes. Just frustrating. Kenley Jansen again had him down to their final strike. It was a three-run blast. Ended up giving him that 5-3 win. Liner two left and snared there. Cisneros puts it away and the Caps go the roundabout way here in the bottom of the fifth. 3-0 South Bend. Let's go to the sixth here on Whitecaps Radio and TV.
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0: 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Monster swing and a miss from Espinoza. Starts off the six, snowballs and one strike. Espinoza, Madera, and Stransky here for the Cubs. Caps trailing 3-0. Trying to salvage the final game of this series. Do have one win in this stretch. Ben's low and away, one ball and one strike. Off day coming up tomorrow. Happy early Memorial Day to everybody that's watching or listening here tonight. It's popped up. Right side, Pennington and Campbell, a long way to go, and it drops in the Cubs' dugout. Ball and two strikes after a night last night in which I felt like half the foul balls ended up finding their way into the dugout, either on one side or the other. It was a night to make sure you had your head on a swivel, even if you weren't playing in that ballgame.
6: You know, Garrett Pennington just ran by that first base dugout, and I'm pretty sure he had to slow down before what he thought was the barrier, but it was actually the opening in the dugout. Ooh. Railing. He could have just kept going and made that catch. They should allow that.
0: Up high on this next fastball, evens it up at 2-2.
6: They were actually yelling at the players to start hitting it in the fair territory because of how many times it was going in the dugout last night.
0: You're scaring all of us. Oh, that bat snaps in half right back to Licorica. Nice and easy toss over to first base for out number one. Well, we've seen bats break. Don't normally see them snap like that one did. There's a little piece that Espinoza was still hanging on to at the end. Look at this.
6: That was a check swing.
0: Wow. Unfortunately, went into foul territory. Here's Madera. So off day tomorrow for the Caps, and then again expecting to see Ben Jacobs get the start in game one against Lansing coming up on Tuesday. Caps pregame at 5:50 for that one. Swings high and away here to Madera, but after that we'll be back home against the Dayton Dragons beginning on that Tuesday, June the 2nd. And a lot of fun promotions coming up that week. We'll talk about that. This one's bunted left side. Perfect spot for it. Santana doesn't have a play. Madera playing a little small ball. Get the Caps back on the base paths. It's a bunt single. Here's Justin Stransky.
6: I will say this, though. In a game where hits have been at such a premium, I mean, there was only three base hits going into that at bat. So I don't blame Madera for trying to do something different just to find his way on base. And he's done that a lot.
0: I mean, Stransky will get a chance. Cut and a miss there. No balls and one strike. Coming up on Tuesday, that 6:35 game honoring Lou Gehrig in the fight against ALS. Brought to you by the ALS Association. Obviously, a serious disease they're still trying to find the cure for. It's something that hit my family pretty close to home, so that'll be a really special night. Honor those who are battling that disease. I'm actually reading a book about Lou Gehrig right now and his fight and what he went through. Of course, that's what initially brought a lot of awareness to the disease. Of course, it was around before Lou Gehrig, but obviously with how important he was in baseball, the first one to really bring light to what that was. This one's lifted foul off to the right side. Get out of play. Stay at no balls and two strikes. Wednesday, the Silver Sluggers half off box seats. Running fans age 50 or better, brought to you by Kimberly Clark Professional. Thursday will be a fun one. Our salute to cheese on National Cheese Day. So assorted cheese products here in West Michigan. Likarica pauses the 0-2. Chopped left side, foul wide at third base. Stays at no balls and two strikes.
6: Can I just go back to the Lou Gehrig night real quick?
0: Because
6: I wanted to look through Lou Gehrig's career and was trying to figure out when he started showing signs of having ALS. And Google is telling us that he was actually showing signs in 1938. And why is that significant? Because Baseball Reference says that that year, Lou Gehrig hit .295 with a .410 on base percentage, hit 29 homers, and drove in 114 RBIs.
0: Wow.
6: All while battling the early signs of ALS.
0: Stransky is swinging a miss, two away.
6: He was an all-star that year.
0: Wow. And what I think is most, you know, hard to deal with when you watch someone go through that or someone who has dealt with it is that it does happen little by little. Of course, it's a motor neuron disease, so it little by little certain things you can't do anymore, whether that be, you know, walking or talking or everything else. So when you do notice the signs, you know, it doesn't all come at once. It's sometimes can be a slow process. But that's amazing that he was able to accomplish that even when he started to feel the symptoms.
6: Isn't it?
0: Fouled off at the plate here. No balls and one strike here to Drew Bowser. Dedicated a lot of his life past that point to raising awareness and hoping that we find a cure for it. This one fouled back to the screen, 0-2, but certainly will be an important night here. No balls and two strikes, two outs. You're in the sixth inning, and a man on first here for the Cubs. Miss. Good finish to the inning for Likarica. Back-to-back strikeouts. Bottom of the sixth up next. Caps still trying to get on the board. Get their second hit of the game here on Whitecaps Radio and TV.
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Skipper to third base. Madura puts it away. And there's one gone. On one pitch, Junior Tillian grounds out. Wind our way back to the top of the order, and Andrew Soika to bat next. Here for West Michigan. Finishing up our look, what's coming up in the Dayton series. Talking about everything happening up to the Friday game, again, including a Thursday national salute to cheese. So Pride Night that night and Thrifty Thursday. It means $3 long drinks, beers, hot dogs, and also Pepsi products. Here is Soika. Had a home run yesterday, just nearly missed two of them. It's in the ninth inning of that game. It was a two-run ball game. He went down and nearly golfed one out to right field, just nearly missed the foul pole to the right of it. There were actually a few fans that were beyond the foul pole who were emphatically pointing fair territory. Did not end up winning out on that argument, though. So Soika just missed out on two. Ball and two strikes, albeit. Been one of the most productive bats in this lineup. 284, 426. The on base. Just takes one that darts low and in. Two balls and two strikes. But Friday, June the 5th, Toy Story Jersey Night. We had mentioned this one during pregame night. I grew up on Toy Story. Slider that time just off the outside edge, 3-2 here from Moulet. It's really interested to see what they have in terms of the uniform combination that night here for West Michigan. Big time cut and a miss from Soika. Quickly two up, two down here for the Caps. Here's Ricardo Hurtado. Also, you have Farm Bureau Insurance, fireworks that night, also Hopcat Friday. Saturday, June the 6th. It's Educator Appreciation Night. Tonight, Military Appreciation, that one, Education Appreciation Night. Need those people, that's for sure. Farm Bureau Insurance fireworks again on Saturday, and then on Sunday, 2 o'clock game.

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4: Sloan to do it for them as we start off with Christian Oliva, the number nine man, who ropes one left side past the diving Santana in the left field. First pitch against Sloan and the Caps ends up as a base hit. Just the fourth hit for South Bend tonight. And now it's back to the top of the order. We were talking about this during one of the breaks, Nate. The top two hitters for the South Bend Cubs, as you get some numbers on Ethan Sloan, have come to the plate six times tonight, and they have reached base in five of those six trips. But here's the crazy part. There's not a single base hit involved. Runner goes, that's a strike, throw to second, not in time. Oliva around the tag. It's stolen base number seven for the Cubs center fielder.
5: And I think what's most disappointing about that is, again, despite all of those free passes and base runners, they only have three runs. Hart Hurtado a little bit off on this throw down. You saw Rayner tried to, Campbell a little bit off on that throw down. You saw Rayner try to apply the sweep, but just couldn't get him on the leg. But you know, despite all those base runners, again, just three runs on that. I know Kepley and Southacine are account for all of those runs, so that's where I think the impact has been felt, but you're still in it.
4: 0-1, Kane Kepley outside. Well, the Cubs have shown us their willingness to run throughout the course of this series. Today is no exception. They've got two stolen bases. They've also been picked off once. They also were retired on interference. That ended the first. 1-1 pitch to Kepley from Sloan. Grabs the edge. Caps, meanwhile, only have one base hit. That was a Jackson Strong single that came back in the second inning. I mentioned the Tigers playing against the Orioles this weekend in Baltimore at Camden Yards. That was a stadium that sort of ushered in a whole new way that people looked at stadiums and how they can look and where they can be and how you can build them. Kind of one of those first downtown ballparks. And you saw a lot of teams do that after the Orioles went there. Foul tip at the plate. Still two balls, two strikes on Kepley. I've not had a chance to see it in person, but always wanted to go to Camden Yards.
5: I feel like if there's a list of like the ballparks that I want to see, I've been fortunate to be to Wrigley. I've gone to Comerica, obviously. You know, obviously missed the boat on Old Tiger Stadium. But what I will say is I think PNC Park, Camden Yards, and Fenway are probably my top three.

0: Those are the ones that you have not been to.
1: Have not been to,
0: What about the ones you have been to?
1: In terms of my favorites or what I like about them?
0: Yes, your favorites.
1: Might get me in trouble on this one.
0: Well, that's what I'm here for. Ground ball to second base, Sammy Heal. One away, Olivo scoots over to third.
1: You know, I'll say this. It probably has to be Wrigley, but I think the history in the building is one thing, and I think that's something that is endearing about it. But
0: I don't think that's a bad thing to say. I mean, look around LMCU ballpark. Yeah. There are so many similarities from the West Michigan Whitecaps to the Chicago Cubs that you don't really think about. You don't really see or consider on the surface. But just look out in left field. I mean, the manual scoreboard is literally an homage to Wrigley Field.
1: Yeah, but I think what makes a stadium sometimes isn't necessarily the building itself. It's everything that's around it. In Wrigleyville itself, they have turned that area into a place to where they always say it's like a party is going on. There just so happens to be a baseball game happening. I mean, that's what the vibe is at Wrigley, especially on a summer's day. It's a special place to be for sure.
0: 3-0 on Ty Southpustein with the infield in. And I think when it comes to that stadium, they've probably got the most character of any ballpark in baseball. Mm-hmm. Whether it's the ivy in the outfield on the wall, 3-1 on Southpustein, whether it's the rooftop seats across the street,
1: the people in the bleachers, the bleacher creatures.
0: Those people were without shirts before it was cool.
1: Right, exactly.
0: Ball four to South of the scene. Runners at the corners. Brings up Cam Cisneros.
1: But you always see the players themselves, especially the bullpen. Like, they love having fun with all the fans that sit in that portion of the ballpark, but they're loud, they're raucous, and it's just a love. It's a complete experience when you go there to see a game. And so I think that's what makes that building really, really cool.
0: Outside, this is Cisneros, 1-0.
1: You know, but admittedly, there are a lot of ballparks I have not gotten the chance to go to. You know, I always think, like, Toronto would be really fun. I haven't been there.
0: One and one.
1: I haven't been to Cleveland yet. I know Cincinnati, that's an older ballpark as well. That would be a really fun place to see. So I'm trying to little by little cross some of these off the list and plan that out a little bit.
0: Ball and a strike on Cisneros. 3-0 South Bend with the lead. Caps have been one hit by South Bend's pitching staff tonight. Meanwhile, as a team, the Caps have issued 8 free passes. 7 of those have come from the starter. Runner goes down to second, not in time. Another stolen base, this one Ty Southpustein's. Second stolen base of the night. He's got 9 on the year.
1: I'll work one in there, too. Citizens Bank Park was really cool. I actually got to see Roy Halladay pitch there once upon a time when he was with the Phillies, so that place was real. We sat upper deck when we were in Philly that night, and I think it was a sellout. So that environment, of course, the Philly fans are just exceptionally passionate, so that adds to it.
0: Foul ball just missed us, and I have a feeling it may have done a little damage.
1: Got the popcorn.
0: I got more than just the popcorn, my friend. In the words of Michael Skarn, there's going to be a cleanup on aisle 5. Let's see what we got. Oh, would you look at this? Right into your living room.
2: Wow.
0: Popped up a mile high. Is there a chance for Clayton Campbell? There is. 2 away. Cisneros is out. And he will be billed by the West Michigan Whitecaps. They just announced that the Tigers won. They beat the Orioles 4-1. Our long national nightmare is over. And we were talking about that yesterday. That's the thing about doubleheaders, is that odds are you'll be able to get one of them. How long do you think that cart underneath us has been in that same spot and has never had a foul ball?
1: I'm sure a long, long time.
0: It's been here as long as I've been here.
1: I'm sure there's been a lot of close calls. It's amazing that sometimes it just takes the perfect swing to do it.
0: Here's a high pop-up. Shallow left, Rayner called off, and Tillian helps the Caps put a zero on the board. Mathis is out. Let's stretch out. Let's go to the bottom of the seventh. And on this military appreciation night, we will actually get a chance to listen to the one and only Bob Wells give us a rendition of God Bless America.

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0: It's 3-0. The Caps have only one base hit to their names. Bennington with a 1-ball, 1-strike count. Dan and Nate with you from LMCU Ballpark on this Sunday night, the rare Sunday night game in full effect. That one misses outside. We talked about the Tigers having gotten that win tonight, beating the Baltimore Orioles, and a big reason for that, Nate, was Troy Melton. First game back, 5 2/3 innings of one-run baseball. I think he can stay in that rotation probably as long as he wants.
1: Yep, and that's important.
0: 3-1, high and tight, leadoff man aboard for the Whitecaps here in the seventh.
1: I mean, if that's any indication of, you know, how big of an impact those injuries have on a team, you know, we talk about bad fortune. Yeah, bad execution, sure, but, you know, you get one of them back, like Troy Melton, and he goes out and does that. I mean, that hopefully is a good sign of things to come.
0: They also got the 10th home run of the year today from Dylan Dingler. Baseball is a funny game, isn't it? Handful of years ago, 5 years ago to be exact, 2021, we are here in West Michigan welcoming in the likes of Spencer Torkelson and Dylan Dingler. And as it would end up turning out, you could make a case for either one of those two being just as important as the other. Dingler's got a shot to make an all-star team.
1: He's been swinging an unbelievable bat this year, and it's amazing to see how the offensive side of his game has progressed.
0: He's on pace for roughly 30 home runs and 90 runs batted in this year. 30 doubles while we're at it. And with the defense that you combine that with, I mean, that's a very helpful player. And we've seen it so many times that even with a team that tends to struggle in a lot of different facets, if you have a strong defensive catcher, that can make life so much easier for you. You look at the Cleveland Guardians, for example, and the trade that they made just a couple of days ago, waving a miss, 2-2 on Bryce Rainer. Going out and trading for Patrick Bailey, who was hitting all of 140 for the San Francisco Giants. But trading a legitimate prospect in Matt Wilkinson. Shout out Tugboat. 2-2 all the way to the backstop. Wild pitch sends Pennington in a scoring position. That right there is the first runner that the Whitecaps have put in scoring position tonight. That actually been an issue for West Michigan throughout the course of this series, but tonight they just hadn't had any chances.
1: Well, and I'm a little surprised Moulet actually shook off the initial sign that he got. He didn't get a fastball sign. He shook that off and decided to rear back for it, and clearly had too tight of a grip and sends it right past Rainer. So we'll see if that has an impact. So Rainer puts himself in a good position here.
0: Comes the payoff. Got him swinging. Strike three. Down goes Bryce Rainer. There's one away. That's a really good pitch by Nazier Moulet. And I think he might have an issue he's dealing with.
1: Yeah, I think he was indicating that too. If we can see that replay really quickly of him gesturing towards home plate and Stransky, it kind of caught me off guard here initially. So here's strike three. Look. I got it.
0: Well, at least we know which finger was the problem.
1: Exactly. I was a little confused by it, and I think that's why Stransky was kind of laughing a little bit when he got out there. Like, hey, what's the problem? Oh, the fingers hurt. Okay. That makes a little bit more sense. So I guess they're going to give him some warm-up tosses here to...
0: I wonder if we can see a different angle on that. Because when he let it go, you almost wonder if maybe he kicked it. Maybe he got it with his cleat.
1: Maybe.
0: Because initially I thought it was a blister issue. I thought maybe he had opened up a blister on his hand. But if he did, he wouldn't be continuing to pitch. Those don't get better with a warm-up pitch. So the good news is that he is good enough to keep throwing, but you even see him kind of still trying to figure out what's what. How bizarre.
1: Interesting. Maybe jammed it or something. I'm not sure.
0: Well, we're about to find out. Didn't stop him from throwing a great pitch to Rayner on the 3-2. And that one goes to the backstop as well, and immediately Mulay looks down at his right hand.
1: And clearly something's not right with it, so I'd be a little surprised to see if the Cubs don't get someone maybe sped up in the bullpen right now to try and get someone out there for him, because, you know, of course he wants to continue to pitch. He's a competitor, but if it's nagging, and you can tell that it is after those last couple of pitches, got to do something about that.
0: Infield in for South Bend. The 1-0 for Clayton Campbell. Camp's looking to get on the board, and it's up high. We'll have to get a look down at the Milk Means More bullpen for the South Bend Cubs, see if they have any activity going right now, because obviously the flag is up as far as it pertains to Nazir Mulay, who misses again. Three balls, no strikes, and there it is. So it looks like we've got a right-hander that is starting to, if nothing else, just tool around. That would be Grayson Moore. 3-0 green light from Campbell. Unable to get the right swing on it.
1: And those are the pitches you have to punish if you're Clayton Campbell.
0: Yeah.
1: It's a 3-0 straight fastball when he needs to get a strike over.
0: And you know Mulay is probably not going with the off-speed. There's another fastball, and it missed. Runners at the corners for the Whitecaps. One out. And now Daniel Wasinger, the manager of the South Bend Cubs, has a pretty big decision to make here. The question becomes, does he have a pitcher who's ready in the bullpen? We just saw Grayson Moore. Didn't look like he had even started throwing.
1: Right. Well, and I mean, I believe if you go out now, you have to take him out. So that's why you really kind of hope he can just put up a competitive bat here.
0: Little snap throw looking at Campbell. Strike one to Jackson Strong. I believe they still could send out a pitching coach if they wanted to burn some time. So the athletic trainer visit shouldn't count for that. That's a good pitch. Just caught the zone, and Strong had some questions about it. Oh, 2. Smokes it foul. Look out. This is a really interesting decision that Nazir Mulay is having to make right now. You got to have to trust that grip if you're going to throw that breaking ball. Strong floats it in a right, and the Whitecaps are on the board. RBI single, the second hit of the night. Jackson Strong makes it a 3-1 game.
1: And when you know he's having issues and he's leaning fastball, you know you're probably going to get one to hit. Campbell couldn't execute on the one he got. Did draw the free pass, though, and then Strong gets one up in the zone. Just 89 miles an hour and takes care of it. It's a good AB from him, and also just realizing that Mulay, a little vulnerable right now, is leaning on that fastball.
0: Heel sends one back. So, I feel like it does bear mentioning that Nazir Mulay started this inning hitting as high as 97 miles per hour. 95, 94, 96. And he's still maintaining some of that velocity, so he's got that going. And as you see right there, he went with the off-speed pitch. So, maybe confident enough to throw it, but maybe that little difference, and we talked about this yesterday, throwing those pitches with conviction, and if not, you understand why. The 1-1, heel, cracks it, left center field, this one is down, base hit. They will try and score Campbell, he's in, and the Whitecaps have brought it to a one-run ball game. good job.

0: job by Heel shortening up his hands on that pitch, too. That's a breaker right on the inside rail. It's extremely hard not to get jammed by that pitch, but you could tell Heel was patient, letting it get deeper into the zone, shortened up his swing. It's a good cut by Sammy Heel.
1: That's going to be the end of the day for Nazir Muley. And the Whitecaps look like they're going to send a pinch hitter to the plate. Luke Schlieger has grabbed a bat. Now the question is he going to hit for Junior Tillian or Christian Santana? Looks like that's not going to be quite yet. It looks like it's going to be Santana first. And then the Whitecaps, one of their newest and most effective hitters, will come to the plate for West Michigan. We'll find out when we come back. Here comes Grayson Moore. 3-2. Caps are on the comeback trail on Whitecaps Radio and TV.
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3: Don't look now, but four of the first five batters for the West Michigan Whitecaps have reached in the seventh. Middle infield in double play depth. Runners at the corners. Christian Santana checks his swing on a pitch down and away from one of the toughest relievers in the Midwest League. Grayson Moore checks in to try and hold this one-run lead. If you're watching along, you see the ERA that supports what a great season he's been having. As Santana fouls off an off-speed pitch and it makes an even one ball and one strike count. Santana has had one good swing tonight, didn't have anything to show for it. He lined out to left field. Look at the left fielder Cisneros. He's playing so close to the left field line. Oh, Santana was all over that and just underneath at 1-2.
0: Now, Santana has shown that he really does hit it to the left side of the field. He's been early on a lot of pitches, loves hugging that third base line. That's why that shift is so far over to the left.
3: Runner goes, swing and a miss, throw to second base, it's into center field. The throw goes to third, that one's wild, scoring is strong, we are tied at three. The Caps, who have been looking for a big moment, decided to seize the moment. We're tied. Going to go as a stolen base for Sammy Heel. Strong comes home for free on the backside. First error of the ball game, and it is a big one for the South Bend Cubs.
0: Forcing the issue for the Whitecaps, putting the pressure on, moving the bases, forcing that throw from Stransky. Was a strong throw, just a little bit short and a tough one to pick out from South to see.
3: Pinch hitter, here's Luke Schlieger. Strike one from Grayson Moore. Well, Schlieger has been really good, especially from the offensive side since showing up in West Michigan. That's why they've got him up here in a big spot. Takes down low. as a Cap, 286 the batting average. This is just his seventh game. A home run and five RBIs. 400 on base percentage. Had a two-run go-ahead double a couple of days ago here. 1-1. Line drive through the hole into the center field. How about this? Luke Schlager off the bench and puts the Caps in front.
0: And what a jolt he has provided this Caps team. It's not often that you're going to get a pitch like that from a pitcher like this. But that curveball right over the heart and just feeds it right back through the middle of the infield. It's such a great swing.
3: You can almost hear Rene Rivera in that third base coach's box saying, finally.
0: A big hit in a big spot, right? That was the moment we talked about coming into the game.
3: Andrew Soika takes a bender for strike one. The Caps are well aware of what their last month has looked like. But there's only one way through a struggle, and that's just simply getting through it. And getting a win on the back end of this series certainly lays a whole lot of groundwork for the week ahead. Runner goes. Outside corner for a strike. The throw to second. They got him for out number three. Schlager is out, but the Caps are back in front. Let's go to the eighth. 4-3 Whitecaps on Whitecaps Radio and TV.
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0: Eighth inning, who would have thought Ethan Sloan would have a lead to protect? Came in when it was 3-0 Cubs. Now the Whitecaps with a 4-run seventh have charged in front. Lionel Espinoza, Alex Madera, Justin Stransky are the three for South Bend. Dan and Nate with you on this Military Appreciation Night in West Michigan. So it's Espinoza to start, and now the whole dynamic changes for Ethan Sloan here in the eighth inning. And the first pitch is popped up. This is exactly what he needed. The first baseman making the catch is Christian Santana, who has moved over from third to first base. And we've got a whole bunch of fun defensive changes to fill you in on, don't we? Oh, break out the red pen, because this one's going to take a while. So Junior Tillian is the one who came to the plate to start that inning. That was what got the ball rolling on that inning. He was playing first base. Now he's out to left field. Clayton Campbell no longer needs the equipment. He's off the catcher spot. He goes over to third base. Oh, this has all the charm of spring training. Sammy Heal is at second base. He'll stay there. Santana moves from third to first. And Luke Schlieger takes over behind the plate. There will be a test on this in the coming moments. Liner down the line. That's a look for Pennington. Cannot get it, but it's foul, and it's 1-2. So, one last time for those of you who are scoring at home. Garrett Pennington's now in left field. Clayton Campbell's at third base. Christian Santana is at first. Luke Schlieger is behind the plate. Over but low to Alex Madera, 2-2. And that was what was interesting to me about the fact that they pinch hit Schlieger for the left fielder Junior Tillian, because typically you don't see a catcher come up to hit almost for anyone. Ooh, ground ball that gets by the third baseman Campbell in a left. Little opposite field slash single for Madera. Third time he's been on base today. But the Caps saw an opportunity, and they went for it.
1: Yeah, I love the willingness to make all the different changes, too, to rearrange and try to get yourself over the finish line. We were just talking not too long ago about Christian Santana played a lot of first base in low A Lakeland last year, so a natural transition for him. Campbell's been really good at the corner as well, but you got the lead. That's the important part.
0: Justin Stransky takes outside. Four, three Caps were in the eighth. Little inside. Looks like we've got a reliever warming up. I think it's for South Bend. I don't think there's any action for West Michigan at this point, but we'll get a look at the bullpen here momentarily. This one cracks it in the left. Stransky's got a base hit. We are talking about the dynamic here, and this is where things get very interesting for Ethan Sloan, because Sloan came on with his team trailing by three, and now all of a sudden, you've got a one-run lead to protect. So the battle here for Ethan Sloan is to try and make sure that the main thing stays the main thing, and really try to not deviate too far from what he did to get through that seventh inning, putting a zero on the board. You get a look at C.J. Wines throwing for the Whitecaps.
1: Right, and try not to think too big picture in all of this, right? Like, handle the guy that's in front of you. He's been in these positions before, try and close out ball games this year, and it's easy to let the moment itself and everything around it and the situation really kind of get to you. But this is why, you know, this whole short-term memory thing is so important when it comes to pitchers, because really just executing on the man in front of you is where his focus should be, regardless.
0: Here's Drew Bowser. Fouls one back. I remember talking with, I think it was David Shad. He used to be a higher up in the Detroit Tigers front office, and There's a big joke going around that particular week that the guys who weren't playing well that week, the joke was that they weren't playing well because all the head honchos were in town. Good pitch. Inner half, and it's 0-2. And I'll never forget what David Chad said. He said, well, if they can't play in front of us, I don't know how they're going to be able to play in front of 40,000 people in Detroit.
1: That's fair. And it's always good to keep that perspective too, right? I mean, that's a big part of the mental development side of things.
0: Can Sloan get a big strikeout? Misses low. It's 1-2. Unfortunately for Sloan, he gets a chance against these bottom hitters in the Cubs order, but he's got to get him. If this lineup turns over, the Caps are going to be in a whole world of trouble. Can Ethan Sloan take advantage? That becomes the question now. Now time gets called. Or can it? Looks like Schilliger was going out to the mound, but that does go as the second disengagement either way. And you can't help but wonder about those two getting on the same page. This is the second catcher Sloan has thrown to in as many innings. So Bowser stays alive.
1: Yeah, and you could tell a couple of moments ago how long we waited until about 4 seconds to go, realized he didn't have time, stepped off. But I don't think he had those signs clarified quite yet, so that's what I think led to that pause in the action there for a second. Even right now, he still only has 4 seconds to go.
0: He's got to let it fly. He does, and it's fouled away at the plate.
1: And that's why the pitch clock matters. It's more when you get down to those final four or five seconds, and then you realize as a pitcher you got to go, because you got to come set and then go. So it speeds up the entire process, so that's when you might get yourself in trouble. So I think that's the point of here Schilliger going out, just talking to him, try and clarify a few things.
0: And you have to wonder at a point like this, is the conversation happening right here now, because this is the high leverage pitch. This is the one with a runner at second base right out there in the periphery of the batter. If South Bend maybe thinks they've picked up something on Ethan Sloan, so important for this pitch to be landed correctly by Sloan. 1-2, and it's popped up. It's a mile high towards left field. Pennington, your new left fielder, out number two. Bowser is 0 for 4. Now to the number 9 man in Christian Olivo. And Rene Rivera pacing around that Whitecaps dugout. I would imagine he has C.J. Wines ready. And with a righty at the plate, I'm sure it crossed his mind, but he's going to leave Sloan in to deal with Olivo. Fouls one back. And the very wise folks in the front row behind home plate have cleared out their beverages. Nothing in one. Sloan approaching 40 pitches. This one yanked down the left field line, a foul ball. Nothing in two. Olivo reached on an air back in the third. He also had a single and a stolen base in the seventh. Well, for Ethan Sloan, this is a pitcher who, like so many of his contemporaries in that milk means more bullpen, are just aching to come through for their team in a big moment like this one. Can Sloan find a way to do just that? His 0-2 pitch is popped up, gonna be trouble. Right side, it falls, it's a base hit. Two runs head into the plate, the throw gets away from the catcher Schilliger. A two-run go-ahead bloop single by Christian Olivo, and the Cubs are back in front. It's 5-4.
1: You almost have to wonder. I mean,
0: you can't make this up.
1: You can't. I mean, how much of this is just bad luck? I mean, you could not have dropped that in a more perfect place for all three of them to try and converge on it and make a play on it. Way too far to get there if you're an infielder, and that's a long way to come in to try and make that play for Soika. Yeah, there's just not much more you can say about it.
0: Kane Kepley takes down low. That is a bloop, go-ahead, two-run double. Once again, the Whitecaps see that same nightmare play once again in their heads. Still time, though. Just a one-run game. 1-0 catches the edge. And if you're Ethan Sloan, I know it's not going to feel like a whole lot, but give him some credit because he made the good pitch he needed to make.
1: And that's why I say it really does feel like bad fortune, because that's not a great hit by any stretch.
0: Jam job, second base, heel, gotta hurry. They got him. To the bottom of the eighth, 5-4, South Bend jumps back in the lead on Whitecaps Radio and TV.
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0: over the Whitecaps. Got our attendance for this one on an always special military appreciation night. 5,386. 5,386. New pitcher has come in for the South Bend Cubs, Eli Jerzembeck, a right-hander with an ERA over 11, is now tasked with dealing with the top of the Caps lineup. The 0-1 smashes it at first. It's bobbled, but Mathis has it, and he wins the race to the bag for out number one. I mean, that was a line drive on a hop with bad intentions. 105 from Soika. You get some numbers on Eli Jerzembeck. So if anything, for this right-hander, probably a small sample size would be the first thing you'd think.
1: Right, and so I think it is. You still have to be aggressive early, but another fastball slider combination pitcher. Does have some good zip on the fastball as well, but you're again your typical back-end flamethrower, which South Bend has rolled out a few of them here in this series, so got to get on the number one.
0: The Whitecaps, with just four base hits tonight, got three of those four hits in their four-run seventh inning. But in a turn of events that we have seen way more than we would prefer, Caps unable to hold that lead once again. Now it's 3-0 on Hurtado. Justin Stransky's really trying to frame these pitches, and it's not going the way he wants it to go. See him trying to snap that glove. Hurtado bounces a foul. Boy, Hurtado, more so than many of his teammates, has just been going through a monster slump. Batting average, which was sitting around 270, now below 190. He could use him on base one way or another. And he pops it back this way. It should have enough to get over the screen and not damage any food carts down in the concourse. Didn't even have to get up to get the bounce. 3-2 to Hurtado, who is 0-for-3, couple of strikeouts tonight. Payoff. Ball four. And even despite the struggle that Hurtado has had, if nothing else, he's been able to do what he just did there.
1: And that is such a good take in that situation, too, because it's a full count. Jerzembeck, that slider slash curveball

0: is his calling card, and he throws that one running away from Hurtado. And when you're in the midst of a slump, you want to get the bat going. You want to get the big hit, but was patient, laid off of it, and got on base, which is the most important thing in this situation.
1: Garrett Pennington, the potential go-ahead run at the plate. Going back to Hurtado, he hit 250 in the month of April. This month, he's been at 129. So that's why that walk is so significant. Ripping a miss. Pennington can't get the slider, and it's 1-1. A couple of walks today for Garrett Pennington. That has been the way that these teams have reached base today. Caps as a team have issued 8 walks, 5 from the Cubs. Pennington pops it up, first base side, foul ground. Mathis. Oh, what a play! Full extension into his own dugout to bring it back. If you are wondering why the South Bend Cubs are in first place, allow me to present Exhibit A.
2: He's bringing back planking. I don't know how he maintained his balance on top of the rail when he pulled that one in, but dugout helping him get back. And
1: now, what's Rene Rivera talking about here? That's the question. Is it possible that that glove may have hit the ground before the ball hit it? Looks like whatever explanation he's got, he's happy with. Maybe we can look at it one more time. Well, you rarely see somebody go that far into the dugout. Oh, here's a great angle. That is incredible. Somebody show the folks at Minor League Baseball that one. One and oh, Bryce Rayner is the batter for West Michigan. You know, you talked about luck and the ball bouncing your way or perhaps not bouncing your way, the little bloop double that gave the Cubs the lead. You think about that particular play. If there was 6 inches less room in foul territory, Garrett Pennington still at the plate.
0: And the reason why that catch is so important is because now it gives Jurzenbeck a lot of confidence to try and close out this inning.
1: He's got to deal with Bryce Rayner.
0: Oof.
1: That was right in the very middle of the plate. And Bryce Rayner might wish he had that one back. A hanging breaking ball. It's a strike. Now it's 2-2. Leaves that one alone as well. 3 balls, 2 strikes. That means Hurtado, the runner at first, will be off with this payoff pitch. Rayner can put one down the line or in a gap. Then Hurtado's going to get some cardio. 3-2. Wave and a miss. He got him. We're going to the ninth. It's still a one-run ball game. 5-4, South Bend in front on Whitecaps Radio and TV.
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1: It's always a new and interesting wrinkle in the Dizzy Bat Race. We're going into the ninth inning, 5-4. A game that has had a few new and interesting wrinkles on its own. C.J. Wines comes in. Milk means more. Call to the bullpen for the West Michigan Whitecaps. Strike one. That Dizzy Bat Race tonight actually saw one gentleman trying to run off the field in the wrong direction. Some numbers for Wines. He's been good.
0: That's what happens when you're dizzy.
1: That does check out. Nothing in two on Ty Salfacine. But they both made it to fair territory, and that's a positive.
0: That's what matters.
1: And nobody got in the line of an errant throw or anything like that. We've had some interesting ones this week. One and two. Salfacine leads us off. Boy, what an inning that was for Eli Jurzembeck. Going through the top three hitters and then Bryce Rainer to hold that one-run lead. Caps just have not had that type of moment from their bullpen the last month, if we're being honest.
7: Right. Well, for Jurzembeck, too, it's hard to really trust your stuff in a 3-2 count, but we talk about throwing it with conviction. He did that, and then some.
1: 3-2 the count. Well, they're trying to start the wave again, Nate.
7: It's picking up steam.
1: Three two is served in a right. Ty Salfacine is on base to lead off the ninth. Fourth time Ty Salfacine has reached base for the Cubs. You know, eventually this ballpark is going to be connected at 360 degrees all the way around. Think of what the wave's going to look like then. Cam Cisneros.
7: And of all the renovations they have going on here, I think the fact that you'll be able to walk from one point all the way around back to the original point is really cool and exciting. But you're right, it'll give new life to the wave here in West Michigan, which already is pretty cool when it's packed out the way it is tonight.
1: Cisneros with a high fly to center. Strong. He's so sneaky, trying to pretend he didn't see that. One away. More and more we see outfielders do that. The whole I can't see it. In an effort to get the base runner just a little bit farther off their base for that attempt at a double play.
7: Little too comfortable, yeah. And I mean, South Bend has been extremely aggressive with the way they've run the base paths this
1: really
7: week.
1: Have.
7: So I guess it's worth trying that.
1: Here's Cole Mathis. Good breaking ball. That pitch right there feels like the thing that's improved most for C.J. Wines this season.
7: His feel for it is great. I mean, I know the fastball has had a lot more life, but you know, that alone is going to bring those contact numbers way down the way he has.
1: Strike two. Check out this old school batting stance by Cole Mathis. I can't put my finger on who it looks like, but I'm sure whoever it was someone from the 90s. Fights it off.
7: See, now you got me thinking, because I feel like I can physically see who it is, but I can't put my finger on exactly who it is.

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3: The first base dugout giveth and taketh away. Espinoza popped it up towards the first base dugout. Will this one get out of play? Just barely. One strike on Espinoza. How long before the Caps just move one of their defenders over to that first base dugout?
4: Wouldn't be the worst of ideas. Have them stand right in front of the railing.
3: Yesterday, it was all foul balls into the dugout. Today, they're pop-ups. Make it a ball and a strike on Espinoza. Well, looking ahead to the bottom of the ninth for the Whitecaps, Clayton Campbell, Jackson Strong, Sammy Heal. Those three all reached base consecutively during that four-run seventh inning for West Michigan. Make it 2-1. Then, of course, if you start to play that inning out, you might get another chance for Luke Schlager, and then it's back to the top of the order. If the Caps can find their way there. Espinoza, broken bat towards left field. Pennington has room. That's out number three. Let's go to the bottom of the ninth. Last call for baseball when we come back. 5-4, the Caps trailing the South Bend Cubs on White Caps Radio and TV.
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0: last call for baseball, bottom of the ninth in West Michigan. It's 5-4. Clayton Campbell leads off. Another inning for Eli Jurzimbeck, who was outstanding getting through some tough Caps hitters in the bottom of the eighth. First pitch was a foul. Here's the 0-1 toss for Clayton Campbell. Outside corner and a beauty, make it nothing and two.
1: He is going to lean heavily on that breaking ball here in this final inning.
0: Could this shape up to be his best appearance here in the Midwest League this season? Got him swinging, strike three, one away. Three pitches is all Eli Jurzimbeck needs for the first out here in the ninth.
1: And I mean, it's something to keep in mind if you're Jackson Strong, too, because at the end of that last inning, he left a few hanging. Bryce Rainer obviously couldn't take care of it, but if he spins one in the middle of the plate, this is where Jackson Strong has to come up big.
0: Another breaker, and Strong takes strike one. And that pitch, which must not have been working for Jurzimbeck his last couple of appearances, certainly looks to be in working order tonight. There's another one. We saw Bryce Rainer take a couple of those pitches and then swing through one. This gives you an idea of just how nasty it's been. 0-2. Strong leaves that one alone.
1: And it's not conventional wisdom would tell you not to triple up on a pitch, but when it's moving the way it is there, even if you know it's coming, it's really, really hard to stay back on and get around on. I wouldn't be shocked to see it again here.
0: 1-2. Back to Jurzimbeck. Spears it. And the Caps are down to their last out. First time the Cubs have retired Jackson Strong today. Leaves it up to Sammy Heal. Caps are trying to avoid losing 5 out of 6 games to conclude a series for the second series in a row. That comes on the heels of having gotten swept in back-to-back 6-game sets. Caps come into this ball game tonight over their last 26 games, holding a record of 2-24. One and one on Sammy Heal. Caps had a 4-3 lead after 7, but a bloop go-ahead 2-run double gave the Cubs the lead. And now the Whitecaps are down to their final strike. Caps are headed to Lansing on Tuesday. 6:05 start from the state capitol. Here's the 1-2. Sammy Heal takes on the inside corner, and the South Bend Cubs have reeled off 5 in a row to finish off the Whitecaps in West Michigan. Five to four, the final. Our post-game show is next on Whitecaps Radio.
2: 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Welcome to the West Michigan Whitecaps post-game show. Coming up, a recap of the game and a preview of what's next for Whitecaps baseball. Now, back to the ballpark for Caps post-game.
0: Welcome back in inside our Gordon Food Service broadcast booth in West Michigan. Final score 5-4. The Caps, who are lingering on that top step of their dugout like we've seen so many times over the course of the last couple of weeks. You get the feeling that this one stung a little extra based on how things played out here tonight. They're getting ready for fireworks, courtesy of our friends at Farm Bureau Insurance. 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Every time the Caps turn a double play this year, Meijer donates $50 to local food banks through the Meijer Simply Give program. Let's go ahead and take a look at the final totals now. Thanks to Milk Means More, the 13 essential nutrients in low-fat chocolate milk, making an ideal drink to refuel after a hard workout. Chocolate milk, the unofficial recovery drink of athletes everywhere. Cubs a winner tonight. They go to 25-16. Caps fall to 14-31 in 2026. For the Cubs, 5 runs, 8 hits, 1 error. They left 9 on the bases and went 2-for-13 with runners in scoring position. For the Whitecaps, it's a little bit of a different story. 4 runs, 4 hits, 2 errors. They only left 3 base runners on. But get this, they went 3-for-5 with runners in scoring position. Everything about that box score suggests that the West Michigan Whitecaps would have probably won that ball game. But tonight, we're unable to finish the job. Grayson Moore is your winning pitcher for South Bend. 2/3 of a scoreless inning. He goes to 3-0. Ethan Sloan gets the loss. He falls to 2-3. He gave up a couple of runs on that bloop double in inning number 8. The save goes to Eli Jerzenbeck, his first of the year, in a ball game that lasted 2 hours and 44 minutes in front of 5,386. Home runs in the ballgame, no home runs for either side here tonight. Now we can take a look at the game recap, courtesy of Stratus Building Solutions of West Michigan. They're the preferred commercial cleaning company of the Caps and LMCU Ballpark, a local family-owned Grand Rapids company servicing both large and small facilities throughout West Michigan. Let Stratus help you and become your official janitorial company as well. Well, the story of the early contest was Gabriel Reyes, who battled all kinds of trouble throwing strikes tonight, ended up lasting just 4 1/3 inning, gave up 3 runs on 1 hit, but walked 7 batters to just 2 strikeouts, and in all things considered, it's actually a pretty effective start with all of the free passes that he issued. He kept his team in the ball game, and trailing 3-0 in the 7th inning, the Whitecaps were finally able to get him off the hook. An RBI single by Jackson Strong. Sammy Heal followed suit with one of his own, made it 3-2. Before the Whitecaps stole second base with Sammy Heal, the throwdown from the catcher Justin Stransky ended up in center field. That allowed Strong to score, and just like that, we were tied at 3. Before a pinch hit, go-ahead RBI single by Luke Schlieger made it a 4-3 Whitecaps lead. Then we went to the top of the 8th, and it looked as if Ethan Sloan might just find a way to get out of trouble. The Cubs, with a one-out single by Alex Madera, then another one from Justin Stransky, made it runners at first and second. Drew Bowser then popped out to left field, and Ethan Sloan had to deal with just the number 9 hitter in Christian Olivo, who he got to pop one up down the right field line, just happened to be in the worst spot possible for West Michigan, as it fell in between 3 pursuing defenders, Sammy Heal, the second baseman, Christian Santana, the first baseman, and the right fielder, Andrew Soika. It falls in, Olivo gets all the way to second with a go-ahead bloop 2-run double to help the Cubs take a 5-4 lead. And then in the bottom of the 9th, it was a 1-2-3 inning for Eli Jerzenbeck, who was really sharp for the first time in 2026, as he was able to set down the Whitecaps in order and retire the last 5 batters he faced. That's a look at the game recap. Now let's tell you about what happens next for this Whitecaps team and where they go from here. There are still Whitecaps players that are sitting on the top of that railing in the third base dugout. You can tell that they really wanted this one for the 5,300 strong here in West Michigan tonight. On Tuesday, Ben Jacobs is scheduled to get the start for West Michigan. No record, a 3.21 ERA, coming off of a really strong performance here in his last start. Four innings of scoreless baseball. No word on who the Lugnuts will throw, but we can tell you we'll be on the air at 5:50 to start the Pella Windows pregame show live from the state capitol. And don't forget, the Caps come home for a six-game series beginning next Tuesday. That's June the 2nd. We'll honor Luke Gehrig in the fight against ALS coming up at 6:35 on June the 2nd. And on Thursday, it's our salute to cheese. It's National Cheese Day. Also a thrifty Thursday with $3 long drinks, beers, hot dogs, and Pepsi products. It'll be Pride Night as well. Give us a call for tickets, 616-784-4131, or you can go online 24 hours a day, 7 days a week, to WhitecapsBaseball.com. So that's going to wrap things up here from West Michigan. Our thanks to all the good people who make these broadcasts go. Again, be sure to catch us Tuesday night from the state capitol for the Whitecaps and the Lansing Lugnuts. One of the great rivalries in all of minor league baseball begins on Tuesday night. For all of us at the West Michigan Whitecaps and from my partner, Nate Wangler, this is Dan Hasty reminding you the final score from West Michigan, the South Bend Cubs 5 and the West Michigan Whitecaps 4. We'll talk to you on Tuesday. Until then, so long, everyone.
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2: And the Chiefs, and Mahomes specifically, may not be right until that second or third week. But again, I believe the NFL knows exactly what's going on with that knee and with Bo Nick's ankle, because they wouldn't put both teams on Monday Night Football if both of them weren't going to be ready. They made phone calls. They talked to teams. They talked to doctors. They know. The other big offseason storyline for the Kansas City Chiefs, you know, the Mahomes thing, they bring Eric Bieniemy back, they get Kenneth Walker, they sign him from the Seattle Seahawks, he's going to be their running back for the foreseeable future, gave him a bunch of money. Not a big fan of that signing for the Kansas City Chiefs, but some people are big fans of that signing. I'm telling you right now, I think the Chiefs are going to regret giving Kenneth Walker $40 million. It's not that Kenneth Walker is a bad running back. Kenneth Walker is a really good running back. But Kenneth Walker's best season came because he didn't have to carry the rock 300 times. Kenneth Walker's best season came because he split so many carries with Zach Charbonnet and he was healthy at the back end of the season. I mean, he really came on that last month because he had fresh legs. And when Charbonnet went down with the injury, it became the Kenneth Walker show. But he had those fresh legs because he was splitting so many carries for so many games. I truly believe the Chiefs are going to regret that signing. Maybe not after 1 year, maybe after a year, I don't know. I'm not forecasting injury. I just don't think Kenneth Walker is going to give you 16, 17 games of 20 touches, 20-plus touches, 22 touches. Just not a thing I think he's built for right now. But then there's the Rashi Rice situation. How many strikes do you think Rashi Rice is supposed to get? Now, if you remember, Rashi Rice was involved with the street racing accident that went down in Texas when he and a guy, they were in Lamborghinis and they were racing on the Texas freeway. And they ran, man, it was a six-car accident, and then they fled the scene, but in the car was some weed and a gun or whatever. Like, idiot. Absolute idiot. And then there was something that happened with the girlfriend that went away. Okay, fine. That's fine. But then this week, Rashi Rice was busted for smoking weed. I don't care what your thoughts are on the legalization or the legality of marijuana wherever you might live. Rashi Rice plays in the National Football League. You can't test positive for that. They're going to get you.
3: Here's a guy, when we see wide receiver salaries exploding across the league, and he's just about as good as any receiver in the league, and he's entering the last year of his contract. If we just took away all the off-the-field incidents, all the mishigas that comes along with it, then you'd be talking about a player right now who would be getting an extension this offseason at somewhere between $35 and $40 million, I guess. And so now, instead of getting that extension, which isn't going to be coming anytime soon, he's going to be now in a jail cell, rehabbing an injury, going into the last year of his contract without a new deal on the horizon. And it's really unfortunate.
2: He was on probation. I am not the smartest guy in the world. I think we can all agree with that. But when you're on probation, aren't you supposed to be on your best behavior? Like, wouldn't you expect someone on probation to know a thing like, hey, don't smoke weed. It's illegal in Texas. You're an NFL receiver. If you get tested and you pop for marijuana, that's real bad. That's bad if you're not on probation.

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8: 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Look at this. Look at this. It's Patrick Kane in Chicago. Oh, my God. With the overtime winner, the Red Wings win it 3-2.
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9: Goff looking deep. Wants it all. Jameson Williams looking for the ball. Got it. Touchdown! Here's the give. Walker! Kenneth Walker! Touchdown!
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10: They handed to Corum again and makes the cut. First down! Spins and scores! Blake Parra puts Michigan on top in overtime!
11: In the air left field. Benintendi back at the track and the wall. This carries out of here! Cole Keith, two runs.

0: May 2026. Great to have you ride along with us, no matter who you are, where you are, how you may be listening, all across the great state of Michigan and in Northwest Ohio, from Traverse City down to the Glass City, GR to the Motor City. We say good morning to you. We welcome you. We thank you. We appreciate you. And of course, we encourage you to join the program at any time. 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Ryan, good Friday morning to you, my friend. How are you today, partner?
1: Not too bad. You know, long weekend ahead of us. So I'm just excited about that.
0: Oh, yeah, I forgot. It's the holiday weekend.
1: It seems pretty early for Memorial Day.
0: Doesn't it?
1: Because normally it's the last week. Like, we expect it May 30th. That's what you just always expect Memorial Day, at least in my mind.
0: That would make sense, yeah.
1: But, hey, we'll take it now.
0: We will. We are not going to complain about, getting a day off. That much is for certain, right? I mean, it's here. I'm good with it, right? Happy for Monday. That much is for certain. Busy night in sports last night. Carolina to Rest versus Rust. Hello, Hurricanes. Pagey and the Carolina Hurricanes. You have a hockey game to play. It would be nice if you guys would show up and play that hockey game. Speaking of games to be played, the New York Knicks and the Cleveland Cavaliers, awesome game number two after a thrilling game number one there in the Garden. Not so thrilling to be a Detroit Tigers baseball fan. My goodness, what has happened to our Detroit Tigers? We're going to be talking about that. Tarek Skubal had his third bullpen session, though, so that's a positive. At least we got that going for us. We'll have more updates on that, but it's ugly. And like I said yesterday, with the poll question, that was not supposed to be satirical. That was not supposed to be, tongue in cheek. I was not supposed to, wasn't supposed to be taken any other way outside of me being honest. When looking at the way that the team is constructed, look at the lineup on a day-to-day basis, look at the way the team is playing, and then you tell me if you believe that this team is going to get back to 500. And the poll question is out there. You can vote right now. 67% say a nope. They do not believe that the Tigers will get back to 500 at any point this year, which is scary after a four-game sweep to the hands of the Cleveland Guardians. All right, what is going on in the sports world? We'll try to get you all caught up with all the happenings. We'll do so right now in the headlines.
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0: Tigers lose 3-1 to the Guardians, as I mentioned, and that completes the sweep for Cleveland. Tigers be back in action on the road at Baltimore tonight, 7:15, first pitch. That is an Apple TV broadcast. Baltimore is 21-29. So they're just about two games better than what the Tigers have been thus far this year. The ace, Tarek Skubal, threw another bullpen session yesterday, his third since the rehab of the elbow surgery began. The two-time Cy Young Award winner underwent that non-invasive procedure with his agent, old Scott Boras, called the Skubal Scope, right? Give it a name. He threw his latest bullpen session prior to Detroit's home game against Cleveland. A.J. Hinch called it a great step, but stopped short of saying when Skubal might return to action. Quote, there are little hurdles to clear along the way when you come back from a procedure. As much as we described, it is simple. It is still a procedure. The CJ Cup Byron Nelson is taking place right now. That is out there at TPC Craig Ranch in McKinney, Texas. Taylor Moore is your leader, 9 under par on day number one. Brooks Koepka, what a day he had. He is tied for second, 8 under par. That's probably his best individual round since coming back to the PGA Tour. That's awesome for him. Good job, Brooks. Brooks. We got a whole log jam at 7 under par, including Michael Thorbjornsson. Scottie Scheffler is in at 5 under par, so that's good for him. Jordan Spieth, 3 under par. He's tied for 47th position right now on the leaderboard. Knicks beat the Cavs 193 to take a 2-0 series lead. More on that game coming up. The Habs handed it to the Hurricanes 6-2. My goodness. Montreal all over Carolina on the road in game number one. I don't know. You know, you win your first 8 playoff games and then you just sit around and do nothing all day. I don't know if that's a good thing for you, and it didn't look like it was a good thing at all for Carolina last night. My goodness, they got just ambushed. NASCAR icon Kyle Busch passed away at the age of 41 yesterday. Could not believe this news when it came across the wire. Couldn't believe it. And I'm not even a NASCAR fan like that. But dying at the age of 41, I mean, he was born in 1985. The Busch family issued a joint statement with Richard Childress Racing and NASCAR that he passed away after being hospitalized earlier in the day as a result of a severe illness 3 days before he was set to compete at the Coca-Cola 600 in Charlotte at Charlotte Motor Speedway. No cause of death was given. This illness, I don't know what it was, but it's just a severe illness is all. I mean, I feel like I kind of need some more information on that. What kind of illness? And what is this? He's a 2-time NASCAR Cup Series champion in 2015 and 19. Ranks 9th on the all-time Cup Series wins list with 63. Holds the record for 234 combined wins in NASCAR's top 3 series. Kyle Busch was just 41 years of age. The Rams and Matthew Stafford have signed a 1-year, $55 million extension. He's got 2 years and up to $105 million remaining on his contract with the Rams. The deal for the star quarterback can get up to as much as $60 million. Every time you get a big number like that and you say million, you have to use some really strange, what's the right word for this? Enunciation. That's where you get $1 million. Jack Campbell reached a 4-year, $81 million extension with the Detroit Lions, which we'll obviously be talking about. And we'll talk about that at 35 minutes past the hour, both here in hour number one and coming up in hour number three as well. Surprised at the amount of knuckleheads that think that that's a bad idea. The Bears reiterate that the Chicago Stadium options are exhausted. You know what's exhausted? The people are exhausted. They are exhausted of having to listen to this. They really are.
1: Hey, like, when we know it's the Gary Bears.
0: Yeah, we don't. And to be honest with you, I don't even care.
1: No, why would we care?
0: Yeah, I mean, if you want to wreck it and you want to, you know, get rid of Soldier Field, you know, I don't know what to tell you.
1: And it's funny just seeing another city go through this when we've seen, at least, you know, we're a little younger. We've seen the end process of this, of the teams that have left the city come back.
0: Yeah, exactly. You know, it's like we've seen it come full circle, folks. Eagles linebacker Nolan Smith Jr. was arrested early this morning and accused of speeding and reckless driving. Clocked at doing 135 in a 70. Son, get your foot off the gas, please. Jalen Williams being evaluated day-to-day with a hamstring for the Oklahoma City Thunder. Speaking of hammies, Dylan Harper exited his Game 2 loss with a hammy. He's set for his MRI. And LeBron James didn't say that it was a lack of hustle or it was a lack of, you know, anything like strategy or anything like that. But they were out-talented by OKC. Welcome to the club. Let's step aside. We'll come back, talk some Tigers baseball next here at Spin on Sports.
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1: Welcome back here to Spin On Sports, Great Voice and Network. Great to have you ride along with us. As we mentioned, the ace, Tarik Skubal, threw another bullpen session, so that's a step, and that's exciting. But what's not exciting about this is a report that I saw come across the old Twitterverse yesterday from John Heyman. And he had this to say. Tarik Skubal trade chances are rising. One, the Tigers have lost 14 of 16 are in last, 5 games out of the wild card race. Two, the Tigers have 5 starters on the injured list. Three, Skubal is progressing since the elbow scope. Four, Tigers' chances to extend him are nil.
2: Yeah, John Heyman's also bought and paid for.
1: Do you think he's an insider? Is he on the payroll for the Bronx Bombers?
2: Not the Bronx Bombers. He's on the payroll of someone that starts with the letter B.
1: It'll be interesting to see, and this is my biggest concern when he got injured and when he was going to come back. And he's going to come back fast. Oh, he's going to pitch again. We'll see when he pitches again. And if that takes place and how many games that will be. And if it will be to win baseball games, or if it's just to go out there and prove, like, hey, I'm fine, everything's fine, and then what do we do? But what does Scott Harris do right now? Because the natives are restless. I mean, that's the growing sentiment I've seen online right now. But I mean, look at this lineup. What are we doing? This is what we got. Kevin McGonigal, Matt Vierling leading off. He was 0-for-4 with 3 strikeouts and a walk drawn in the leadoff spot. Kevin McGonigal was 1-for-3, a walk drawn and a strikeout. He's hitting .286. Dylan Dingler was 2-for-4 yesterday with a run scored, an RBI, hit the home run, struck out twice. Riley Green was 0-for-4, couple of Ks. Jamai Jones 0-for-2, hitting .175. Why is he out there? Gage Workman 0-for-1 with a strikeout. Why is he out there? Spencer Torkelson 1-for-4. He's hitting .194. Wenzel Perez 0-for-4 with a strikeout. Why is he out there? Lee was 0-for-2 with a strikeout. Colt Keith came in. He was 0-for-1 with a walk drawn and a K. Zach Short was 1-for-2. McKinstry came in. He was 1-for-2 with a strikeout. Like, what exactly are we doing?
2: We had a stat of the day.
1: Yeah, do I ever.
2: Say, I'm sure you've seen it. I think you retweeted from the show account. I retweeted from my personal account from Scott Bentley. Lockdown Tigers host. Detroit Tigers used 8 position players in the game against Cleveland. They have a batting average of 200 or less. 6 are below .200, 2 exactly at .200. Those 2 exactly are Vierling and Lee. Mm. 5 have an OPS under .599.
1: The worst record in baseball over the last 81 games, so half a season. This one came from Ben Boscher up there, 100.9 The Mitt. The Rockies are 25-56. The Angels are 27-54. And the Tigers are 29-52. To be honest with you, we had the really good couple of months at the end of 24, which carried over into a really fun couple of months to begin 2025.
2: Well, in the last 2.5 seasons, there was the weird 162 games of good baseball.
1: Very strange. Were they one of the best teams in all of Major League Baseball over that span?
2: Yes, from the end of 24 through about the All-Star break of 25. It is a very weird hot and cold type of stat that you don't see. Like, this team hasn't middled out anywhere.
1: No, they've either been really good or really bad. And I think that they are probably, and once again, you know, it's tough to gauge this based upon where they are at.
2: Because normally you expect a team to regress to the mean, like to the average. This team hasn't done that.
1: What is our mean?
2: We don't know.
1: Yeah, because we can't even get our full roster out there to figure out.
2: It's a bipolar team.
1: What are we? You know, this is like when you turn the hot water on and it's just like boiling your hands off, so then you turn it off and put some cold water on and it's just freezing, but you can't ever find like that lukewarm, like you just want to dip your head under the sink, get your hair wet. You know what I mean? That's what this is like. And Casey Mize yesterday, 6 2/3, 4 hits, 2 earned runs, 4 strikeouts, 95 pitches, 60 for strikes, had, you know, 14 first pitch strikes on the 24 batters that he faced. That's a good outing. There's nothing wrong with that. That's a winnable baseball game from your starting pitcher.
2: No, he gave up 2 runs. Not winnable.
1: Exactly. When you go 0-for-2 with runners in scoring position, you strand 9 on the bags, and you just, I mean, oh, my God. What are we doing?
2: I do have a poll question for today.
1: Oh, yeah.
2: Who survives this season?
1: Oh, you got to leave this up all weekend.
2: Scott Harris, A.J. Hinch. Both or none.
1: I'm going to be honest with you. I like AJ a lot, but I'm tired of all the tinkering that goes on a daily basis here. Like these lineups, like tinker. Like
2: it's what he's given. Like, I mean, I yelled about this a couple days ago too. Like, hey, you know, Dingler, McGonagall, Green should be easy to pencil 1, 2, 3 at the start of your lineup. Stop messing with that. As for the other 6 spots in the lineup, this is what you were given.
1: Yeah, I mean,
2: same roster, different team.
1: Yeah.
2: You're telling me this team's a lot worse than the one we had last year.
1: Yeah, this roster looks a lot different, too. Now that Zach Short is playing baseball, how you
2: is he
1: lead?
2: Playing baseball? Or is he collecting a paycheck?
1: He's collecting checks. He was one for two yesterday, which is, I mean, that's good. That got his average up to 0.67. Like Gleyber Torres and Javi Baez, we need you guys back immediately. Duct tape it. I don't care. Like this team. Yikes. That's a tough series loss right there, too.
2: Don't worry. It's just the second time we've been swept by a divisional opponent in a 4-game series this year.
1: It's not pretty. Not pretty at all. And it does make you scratch your head a little bit. The other one that Ryan is referencing is that ugly twin series from early April. That was bad. There was a little bit of hope where this team was playing pretty well. They had, you know, one back-to-back series. They tied that series with Boston, and they beat Milwaukee, and all that was all fine and dandy. And now this is a huge problem here. Let's step aside when we return. We finally got some news. One of the guys from one of the very loaded draft classes of Brad Holmes' tenure as the Detroit Lions general manager has his deal get done yesterday. The general public, doesn't seem to understand it. It makes total sense to me. Let's talk about it next here, Spin on Sports.
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Great to have you riding along with us. That's Ryan. I'm Anthony. 866-365. Spin is the number, 866-365-7746. And yesterday, or you can tweet at us at AB Spin On Sports. Yesterday, we got the news that Jack Campbell got his extension. And this would be the first deal done out of the 2023 class. Remember, he was the second pick in the first round for the Detroit Lions with the 18th overall selection. And he has turned out to be quite the football player thus far in his very young career here with the team, going into year number three here. And that's what's very, very interesting. So you get a guy like Jack Campbell who comes in, and they announce this. This keeps him under contract through the 2030 season. Contract terms were not initially disclosed, but they were revealed. Ian Rapoport said Jack's deal is worth $81 million in total, including $51.5 million guaranteed, an average of about 20.

0: $3.25 million per year, which is just behind the top linebacker in average earnings, Fred Warner. Last year, Warner signed a three-year $63 million deal, averaging $21 million. You can do the math there. So if you're going to compare some contracts to some other high-profile linebackers in the league, Zach Bond's deal is $17 million a year. Azeez Al-Shahir's is $18 million a year. Roquan Smith is $20 million. Jack Campbell's $20.5 million. Fred Warner is $21 million. Campbell's total value of $81 million ranks second in the NFL, trailing only Ravens linebacker Roquan Smith, who signed a five-year $100 million deal. And what's interesting about that deal was that it was signed back in 2023, showing that Campbell's deal has not only pushed the market, you know, really hasn't pushed it the envelope at all, to be honest with you. Like, the linebacker market really hasn't changed for guys of this level of elite play. You know, when you look at the full scope of the contracts, Roquan, 5 years, $100 million. Jack, 4 years, $81 million. Fred Warner, 3 years, $63 million. Azeez, 3 years, $54 million. Bond, 3 years, $51 million. So it's not as if there's anything crazy as far as, oh my God, this pushes the envelope and this is going to reset the market. No, it really doesn't. And the $51.5 million in guaranteed money ranks him third among current linebackers. Roquan got 60. Fred got 56.7. Jack comes in at 51.5. Azeez at 45.75. And Zach Bond way down there at the bottom at 34. Now, every player listed on it, like in that group, is all, every one of them, they're all 29 years of age and older. Jack Campbell turns 26 in August. So he is not only one of the best linebackers in all of football, he got the market level deal that was set 3 years ago. He didn't reset it. He got the same deal that was available that has been out there for 3 years, which is great. And he's still going to get better, one would assume. I think that's a very fair and safe assumption as to what you think you'd be getting. Now, Jack Campbell, who turns 26 this year, his contract this year for 2026 was $2.7 million in base salary, with a cap number of 4.6, because his total, you know, he had his bonus and everything else. His contract was valued at $14.7 million, fully guaranteed, right? And so they spread out that guaranteed money over the 4 years. That's where you get that. You have your roster bonuses that check in there. You have your prorated signing bonus that checks in. You get some dead money on the cap as well. But he was just 1.5% of the total salary cap. So $2.75 million this year, and now you've locked him up on a four-year extension. 4 years, $81 million. That's pretty great. I think that's awesome. Because in 2026, remember, he gets a base salary of $2.75 million. The four-year extension would be 2027, 28, 29, and 30. There's your 4 years. He'd be an unrestricted free agent in 2031 at the age of 31. This is a great deal for the Lions. And I was shocked at some of the ridiculous commentary that I saw. Why would you pay him that? He's an all-pro. What do you mean, why would you pay him that? Like, he's one of the guys that has legitimately earned, you know, he's got his Pro Bowl, he's got his All-Pro honor, and year one, it was a little shaky, right? Year two was, you know, much improved, and then, you know, year three, he has 5 sacks last year, 176 tackles, 9 TFLs, 5 quarterback hits, 4 passes defended, 3 forced fumbles, 2 fumble recoveries. I mean, that dude was all over the field. Like, you've got, you know, you've got your anchor, one of your defensive captains. Like, he's here now. Like, he's here. Number 46 patrolling that second level of the defense. Like, that's your guy. This is your Chris Spielman. That's what you're expecting, right? That's your anchor at that portion of the football. And you already have Derek Barnes under contract. The kicker is, here's where things get a little dicey. And by the way, you know, I used to really, I don't know where this kind of changed for me. And it's been recently, very recently. I would say this has all kind of changed, I would say, in the last, like, couple months, maybe. And I used to be so nervous about, like, hey, make the cap figures work. They'll make it work. They'll make it work. You can't re-sign them all. You know what? You might be able to. You might be able to. Because you've already got J-Mo. You've already got Hutch. Those deals are done. You already did Kirby's deal, so you don't have to worry about that. And now out of the 2023 class, Jack Campbell is your first domino to drop. One would think Jahmyr Gibbs would be next, just to get it out of the way and get it over with. Because I think that you want to, and maybe, I don't know, just maybe. That's probably already began. If Jack Campbell's deal got done yesterday, then I wouldn't be surprised if something comes down the wire relatively soon about Jahmyr Gibbs. Because I think this is going to be a little bit of a foot race between him and Bijan Robinson. The real question is that what happened out there in the AFC East with Breece Hall and Devon Achane in the deals that they signed in the neighborhoods that they are in comparison to Jahmyr Gibbs. That's where things get sticky. Because your agent's just going to sit in there and be like, well, look at the productivity. I mean, that's what it comes down to. And then you're just comparing, well, look at what Breece Hall did. Look at what Achane did. Look at what my guy did. My guy set the record for most touchdowns scored in NFL history prior to the age of, you know, turning 24. That's pretty good. My guy's made 3 Pro Bowls already. And it goes back to that's why you got to tighten up the, you know, the nuts and bolts of the Pro Bowls and all of the honors there. But you're talking about a guy who's rushing numbers have gone 945, 14, 12, and 12, 23. His receiving yards, 316, 517, 616. And one would expect him to have a really big year this year. I mean, if he has a monster year this year, you have any idea how expensive he's going to be? But the Jack Campbell signing is the first of the 4 dominoes in the 2023 class that have to get done. Because those are the only 4 pieces of that class. Hendon Hooker, gone. Antoine Green, who? Broderick Martin, what? And then Colby Sorsdale. Okay. So those are your top 4. Jack Campbell, 1, that's done. Priority number 2, Jahmyr Gibbs. Now, just because he's priority number 2 doesn't mean necessarily his deal gets done before Sam Laporta or before Brian Branch. Now, the Jack Campbell stuff comes down the wire, and here I am reading an article about the Lions have one of the most expensive position groups in all of football, and I'm like, what is this? What could this possibly be? The secondary. Well, dude, you know how many players are playing in the secondary? How many safeties do you have? How many corners do you have? I mean, think about it. If you get into the dime from a package standpoint, if you're in the dime, you're playing 6 defensive backs right there. Of course DBs are going to carry a hefty payroll. Wait till you do Brian Branch's contract whenever he becomes available off of the Achilles. Because Brian Branch was trending in the direction early on in his career that when put and used in the right spot, you could grab him by the shoulders and turn him and face him and send him to Northeast Ohio. That was the direction his career was beginning. That's the direction Jahmyr Gibbs is headed. And that's not, I'm not just blowing smoke. Like, that's how good these guys are. 46 could be a number that gets pasted onto the wall there at Ford Field. Oh, yeah. And then there's Sam Laporta. He's going to be very important as well. The good news is it's really not going to cost you anything to re-sign the 2024 class. Wouldn't worry about that too much. And then we're not even close to 2025, so you don't have to worry about that. And 2026, those kids just came, they just got here. So you're actually in really good shape. You're in really good shape. The cap is going to go up year over year. Everything is fine. Stop panicking every time somebody signs a contract here.
1: And like you said, the cap's going to go up. And the last few draft classes, there's not much to sign.
0: Yeah, and you don't have to sign them for a couple of years. So,
1: right.
0: So I don't know what we're worried about.
1: And if worse comes to worse, we call whoever works for the New Orleans Saints and figure out how they're still doing it.
0: They're still doing it.
1: They've been in cap hell since the turn of the century.
0: Since we were kids. The salary cap has gone up, and I get rid of the COVID years because it gets squirrely during the COVID years. Because 2019 to 2020, the cap had gone up $10 million, and then it dropped $16 million to 2021, and then it jumped up. So the jump from 21 to 22 looks ridiculous as it goes up $26 million. But, you know, there's the pandemic-related revenue drops. You had all the money in the escrow. So let's just start at 2022. That's a big enough sample size, right? That's 5 years. In 2022, the NFL salary cap was $208.2 million, right? In 2023, it jumped up to $224 million. That's a $16 million increase. That $16 million increase is four role players at $4 million a year, probably more. I digress. Let's keep it moving. From 2023 to 2025, the salary cap went from $224 million to $225 million. That is an increase in 1 year of the entire cap in what everybody can spend year over year. Of $31 million. That is a high-level player plus. That's Jack Campbell at $20 million a season plus two guys at $5 million a season. That's Jack Campbell at $20 million plus three guys at $3 million. You see where I'm going with this? Okay, now you might be wondering, well, okay, that's an egregious jump. There's no way it could keep doing this, right? There's no way you're going to run out of money. You've been talking about forever. From 2024 to 2025, it jumped up $24 million. Three players at $8 million, or one star for $24 million a year. Okay, but there's just no way. It couldn't happen again. There's just, it's impossible. From 2025 to 2026, it jumped up from $279 to $301 million. That's an increase of $22 million. That's another star player or two guys at $11 million. Cut the pie however you want. I just do it so that you can see that year over year when you got to sign guys and the salary cap keeps increasing, there is money to share. This isn't 2016 with the salary cap of $155 million. Over the course of 10 years, from 2016 to 2026, the jump in the NFL's total salary cap has been $146 million. The jump in the last decade from 2016 to 2026 of $146 million is more than the entirety of the salary cap in 2015. Does that make sense? Like this thing, and we are going to now add two more international games. You can no longer pretend. Like that's why like I report all this. Like when I see a story like that come across, I bring that to the headlines. Why? Because it matters. I don't like it, but it matters. And why does it matter? Right here. This is exactly why it matters. The NFL and their president of global operations team, whatever, and blah, blah, blah, vice president of this, says that they're going to increase the schedule at 10 international games. And it's like, why are we doing this? I hate this so much. Ah. Here you go. So that the Detroit Lions can sign Jack Campbell to a very nice deal. A deal that doesn't reset the market. A deal that is comparable to where the market was at from three seasons ago. That puts him in the middle of the pack. That keeps him incredibly happy. That keeps him signed until he's the age of 30 years old. Like, this is a win-win for everybody across the board. This is a sensational signing from Brad Holmes and company. And stop worrying about the money. It's not ours. Like, you don't have to pay it. Pay your water bill. You're not paying Jack Campbell. So what's the difference? That's the other thing. I presented to you as much information as I possibly can of why you shouldn't worry about what these guys make. It doesn't matter. It's like Monopoly money. It's fictitious. What is a salary cap? It's an Excel spreadsheet. That's all it is. That's all it is. We're just moving cells around. Congratulations, Jack Campbell. Happy to have you on my team. That's a good way to look at it. The cool thing is they had Sweta Patel break the news, which I thought was kind of fun. All right, we'll step aside. We'll come back. Hour number two, Spin on Sports is next.
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14: A Better Life with Dr. Sanjay Gupta.
15: Have you ever noticed that you mostly breathe through one nostril at a time? Even when you're not sick, even when your allergies aren't bothering you. The body actually switches the dominant nostril as frequently as every 2 hours while we're awake. That's according to Adam Taylor, an anatomy professor at Lancaster University in the UK. This alternating cycle is automatic. It's regulated subconsciously by the hypothalamus in the brain, he said. Your body does this to give each nostril a chance to rest and repair so they don't get too dried out, which could make it easier for pathogens and inflammation to cause damage. Now, Taylor also said studies suggest the left nostril may be more dominant, and when the right nostril is dominant, the body is in a more alert or even stressed state. Who knew? Pretty fascinating stuff. I'm Dr. Sanjay Gupta, helping you live a better life.
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0: Here's your host, Anthony Bellino. Rise and shine, folks. Good Feel Good Friday morning to you. The 22nd day of May 2026. Great to have you riding along with us, no matter who you are, where you are, how you may be listening. Memorial Day weekend is upon us. It's going to be a big weekend for grilling out burgers, dogs, steaks, chicken, chops, sausage. I'm just literally just going down the list of things I have to do today. That's all I do. Luckily, my uncle and I had the great idea on Monday while I was already going to be, or was it Monday? While I was already pressed for time, we came up with this grand idea that we were just going to turn on every machine possible and just get everything dirty. And then we would look at each other and be like, well, I guess we're just going to try to clean all this. I'll just try to clean all this right now while he was yelling at me, trying to throw me out of the place so I could get on and carry on to the next ordeal. But yeah, holiday season, man, it is upon us. You know, in the way the American calendar works out, you know, it we're kind of like the NFL. Maybe the NFL is kind of like us. You know, doesn't it feel like every month there's something? It just, you know, there's something going on every month. Now, some of these months double dip a little bit. Like May's had a lot of activity. Of course, we had Mother's Day. Now we got Memorial Day. We got Father's Day coming up. Next thing you know, you'll have 4th of July. Can you believe we're already talking about that? You know how fast this summer's going to go? The blink of an eye. In the blink of an eye, it'll be gone. But man, yeah, it's going to be a busy weekend. Hopefully a fun, safe, good weekend for you and your family. And hopefully you take a moment to actually remember why we actually have a day, Memorial Day, on Monday. All right, what is going on in the sports world? Try to get you all caught up with all the happenings. We'll do so right now in the headlines.
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5: This is huge news.
0: So they've been off for about a week. Well, more than a week. And the Lakers, after getting bounced in the second round against the defending champion Thunder, LeBron James. Quote, I have the passion and the admiration to hoist the Larry O'Brien trophy up every single year. But I also have a realization of what particular team I have been a part of in that particular year. He was on the Mind the Game podcast with his co-host Steve Nash. It was released yesterday. And understanding this year, we fought and we played to the maximum ability of our team. But ultimately, if we're being completely honest, we were out-talented. Yeah, I mean, that's what happens. I mean, Cade Cunningham could come out and say the same damn thing. Yeah, we played hard. We fought hard. At the end of the day, we ran out of talent. Like, but the problem with OKC is that, yes, they have more talent, and now they have more picks. And now the Spurs have injuries. You have Dylan Harper suffering the right hammy in the third quarter of Wednesday night's 122-113 loss on the road to the Thunder in Game 2. No big deal. You still stole home court. You still won one on the road. That's what matters the most. Harper's injury occurred after the veteran guard, De'Aaron Fox, missed his second consecutive game due to a high ankle sprain in his right ankle that he suffered in Game 4 of the Western Conference semis. Harper had been filling in for Fox into the starting lineup. Now what are you going to do? More on this coming up a little bit later because I have some thoughts. Oklahoma City star wing Jalen Williams, that's J-A-L-E-N Williams, will be evaluated day-to-day and game-to-game with a left hamstring injury, according to Sham Sharania. By the way, did you see the whole brunch debacle? Did we talk about that? I was gone for one day.
6: Oh, Shams?
0: Yeah, I was gone for one day, and all of a sudden I have like amnesia, and I don't know what the hell
6: did you see
0: about.
6: The Malika Andrews clip with it?
0: I did, and then Shams didn't break character, and it was like, I don't know. Like, is the internet making more of a deal out of this than what it's supposed to be? Like, Blake Griffin made a joke about the fact that Shams had released early one of the awards. I forget even what it was. That's how irrelevant all of this is. And so he had announced whatever award it was.
6: And it was MVP.
0: Was it MVP?
6: Yes.
0: Okay, so he talks about the MVP early on, right? Does it matter that it comes from Shams? No. Do we know who won the MVP? Yes. Do we care, like, who it came from? Not at all. But it was supposed to be released during the broadcast. Shams dropped it early. Blake Griffin made a comment on the Amazon Prime broadcast about, it's Sunday, Shams, go to brunch, don't be a nerd. or something like that. And Taylor Rooks is sitting there just giggling, whatever. They all have a joke. Then the next day, Malika Andrews introduces Shams on ESPN in their basketball television program to dedicated to the NBA, which is, I can't even remember what the hell it's called. Not NBA Live, but whatever it is. And Malika Andrews says, fresh off of brunch, here's Shams Charania. And Shams is just stone cold and goes right into his report. Like, dude, you can make a joke. Like, yeah, I mean, I was there. I got the news. I was waiting for Blake Griffin. Blake Griffin actually stood me up because he was so worried about getting the Amazon Prime broadcast. Like, have some fun. It's just sports. Eagles linebacker Nolan Smith Jr. was arrested this morning and accused of speeding and reckless driving. Guess where? Guess what state? Guess what state? Speeding and reckless driving, and he's a football player, and he went to college at Georgia. Guess what state he was pulled over in?
6: Georgia.
4: Bing bong!
6: Ohio.
0: This guy, Georgia.
6: One of the two.
0: Georgia is correct, Ryan Elke. Winner, winner. Filet mignon dinner. Twiggs County clocked him at 135 and a 70. Typical Georgia Bulldog. I think that we should put a rule in place. And I think that the Georgia Bulldogs should be on probation. And if the Georgia Bulldogs football team gets one more reckless driving, I know that he's an alum, so it's away from the team now. But if the Georgia Bulldogs football team, the 85 guys on scholarship, I'm not going to include the walk-on, so I'll give you a little leeway here. If they have one more reckless driving, and I don't even know what they call super speeding down there, right? It's not when you're doing 5 or 10 over, but like when you're speeding, I'm just assuming they'll give them reckless driving. One more of those, the institution itself is prohibited from participating in postseason play, much like the APR would affect you. How do you feel about that? You get one more, and that's it. Do you think they would do things differently? Because if we're going to take a look at what Detroit Mercy is getting a postseason punishment for, their academic progress rating, their APR, which nobody gives a rat's bleep about. We don't care. I'm sorry. It just doesn't bother me. I don't care. Because we know the big schools are doing it too. And we know that they have other ways of circumventing the rules. I think that if Georgia has one more issue like this, they should be banned from postseason play for 1 year. Who's with me? I guarantee you it would stop. It would stop this moment. Kirby Smart would shut it down. They'd be taking car keys. They'd be impounding cars down there. If it was going to threaten their college football playoff eligibility, they'd be towing cars out of the parking lot. Get them out of here. Can't have them. Get them out of here. All the cars. They would have to open up a storage locker. It'd look like Michael Jordan's garage. Michael Jordan has a garage that fits like 300 cars, I think, or something crazy like that. It's in Hobe Sound, Florida. It's right by his golf course, Grove 23. I forget how many. It might be 180. It might be 300. Who knows? That's what it would look like. Georgia's campus would have to have its own parking garage just for the football players. And they'd have to build a fence around it. And then you'd have to have like a keypad at the end of the year. You could punch in the number, swipe your badge, get your retina scan, and then the gates would open, and then the cars would come out. And then you can drive again. That's what I would do. Unfortunately, Kyle Busch passed away at the age of 41. It was announced yesterday, born in 1985. Yikes, that's a tough one. Tigers lost yesterday. The four-game sweep was completed by the Cleveland Guardians, a 3-1 winner for them. Tigers have dropped 6 consecutive games. Casey Mize was fine. He did a fine job. 6 2/3, 4 hits, 2 earned runs. That should be enough to win you a baseball game. And yesterday, round 1 of the CJ Cup, Byron Nelson. Leader in the clubhouse is Taylor Moore at 9-under. Tied for second, Brooks Koepka at 8-under. We'll step aside when we return to Stanley Cup last night. Paging the Carolina Hurricanes, time to wake up and play hockey. We'll talk about it next.
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1: Welcome back here to Spin on Sports, Great Voice Network. 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Now, let's talk a little bit about what took place in the Eastern Conference Finals. Game number one, and we've been talking about this leading into this series, because Carolina, you know, I thought that maybe they'd have a team meeting, you know, get together, have a little team meal, watch Montreal's game seven again, right? Because why not? Montreal just has to play the maximum amount of games because they want to get their fans their money's worth. You know, their fans in Montreal, they've been supporting the club all year long, and they're like, hey, let's get them as many high-stakes playoff games as possible throughout the course of this thing and stress everybody out. How nice is that? And to top it all off, we'll win them. So they won two Game 7s, both of which on the road, to get to the Eastern Conference Finals. That's awesome. Good for Montreal. Then they had to go on the road in Game 1 against the Carolina Hurricanes. And here's the age-old question of rest versus rust. And that's why I was like, hey, did you have a team dinner? Did you watch this together at the facility? What are you doing to stay sharp? How could Carolina, who was the first team to sweep their first two playoff rounds since the NHL went to best of seven series in all four rounds back when I was born in 1987. But that led to 11 days of rest. The longest rest any team has had before starting the next playoff run since at least 1920. Where they came up with that, I have no idea. Waiting on Montreal to, well, first get through the Tampa Bay Lightning in seven, and then Buffalo, after Buffalo put an eight-piece on them in Game 6, shake that off and come back and beat them in Game 7. So what would happen in Game number 1? I'll tell you. It would be the Habs taking it to the Hurricanes.
2: Puck hit at the line by Keandre Miller. Chased by Sebastian Aho. Score! Just 33 seconds in! It's Carolina, a 1-0 lead in game one.
1: So you're like, okay, Carolina, wow, look at these guys go. Seth Jarvis, 33 seconds in. That's why they're there. This is why they sweep everybody. Oh, my God, Montreal. What are they going to do? They're toast. Ah, not so fast, my friends. Because a mere 27 seconds later, the youngster himself, Cole Caulfield, his fifth goal of the postseason.
3: They've been shot out of a cannon. Now let's see how Montreal responds. It's Suzuki on that left flank for Caulfield. Along with Slavkovsky and Brook. Here's Caulfield. Scores! There's the answer. A minute in.
1: And that's why Jarvis, who scored from Svechnikov and Seabass on the assist, get that information as quickly as possible to your public address announcer so that man can get that goal call in so that that doesn't happen right there. Because 27 seconds of game time later, it's now 1-1. This guy's still trying to get hyped up over the goal call, and everybody's like, oh, meow. There it is. All right. Okay, that's okay. It's 1-1. No big deal. Well, 3 minutes and 4 seconds later, Montreal.
3: Oh, and Jarvis. And here's a break. It's still Deneau in. Scores! Deneau, 4-on-4, and Montreal has the lead.
1: Okay, 2-1. Carolina's probably like, all right, whatever. It's 2-1. It's no big deal. No big deal. Everybody, no reason to panic. 4 minutes and 7 seconds later.
3: For Texier at center. Takes that in against Slavin. All right, for Chatfield. He's hit. Newly jumped up to come up with the puck. Centering pass. Scores! Alex Texier!
1: Okay. All right. 3-1. Montreal. Wait a minute now. Carolina, the little flag on the stick is really starting to get windy now. It's really shaking. Everybody's like, oh, whoa. Also, Texier. Like, what kind of combination of name is that? Like, how did we end up with that? That's what I want to know. I've always wondered that, and I've never really looked it up to see. Like, how did we end up? Because that can't really be the correct pronunciation of his name, can it? He's from Saint-Martin-de-Hères in France. That's where he was born at. His nationality is French. They do call him Big Tex. Like, what? Is that? I don't know how the French say it. I don't know if they say X's like that. It just seems weird, doesn't it? Texier. Like, the IER makes total sense. You know, Detroit natives, people that live around the city, you understand every time you drive by a street sign, you see all of the French influence there. The Rouge, Renaissance, right? You see all of this. Great. Texier? A hard X? I'm going to have to do some research on that, because that's the little stuff that just interests me. 3 minutes and, I don't even know, 21 seconds later, the first period, all Montreal.
3: Up ahead, Evans. New hook. Dibigal. Home three. Dibigal. Ends. Does Anderson ever go? Red light on. And it's 4-1.
1: Wow. 4-1 at the end of the first. Carolina is shook. They'd get one back in the second here from Eric Robinson there.
2: Al Hutchin with the long outlet pass. Off the post. Cole Caulfield looking for his second of the game. Hit the post. Down at the other end. Score!
1: That's disgusting. So Cole Caulfield is probably, what, an inch? 2 inches from that puck hitting that post and going in. Instead, you're going the other way. Great two-line pass. Used to be illegal. Great two-line pass, and now it's 4-2. But it wouldn't matter. It wouldn't matter at all, because our boy all Slaff would be out there getting two in the third period to call it a night. Canadians win.
3: Here is a chance for Slafkovsky. In scores! A highlight reel goal. Iri Slafkovsky. Evans got a stick on it, kept in by Gostis there, blocked by Suzuki. An outlet here for Slafkovsky with an empty net, and he scores. Juraj Slafkovsky doubles down.
1: Juraj going to the bench with a 6-2 lead, and you are going up 1-0 in the series. Congratulations to the Montreal Canadiens, the Habs. Now, I don't know about you, but you know, when your team's not involved, and you just kind of get to pick and choose who you want to win all the time, that's kind of fun. Because if a Canadian team's going to win this thing, I hope it is the Canadiens winning it for the Canadiens. I like Montreal. They got a fun team. Now, I don't know what the hell took place Wednesday night for the Colorado Avalanche. They got smoked 4-2. No Cale Makar into the lineup. We'll see if he will be good to go. Upper body injury. Will he be back in the lineup tonight? That is an 8 o'clock puck drop on ESPN. Golden Knights steal game number one on the road. Steal home ice advantage. Oh, my goodness. All right, we're going to step aside. When we return, we talked about college football in this segment the other day. We're going to talk about college hoops. And you might be thinking, college basketball? Like, dude, what are you talking about college basketball for? Because no pressure, no diamonds. What exactly is the Diamond Cup and a new Players Era tournament? All this info is out. Let's talk about it next.
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1: Yes, sir.
0: There you are. I assumed you were getting coffee.
1: Yeah. A little spillage. No big deal. A little spillage. That's okay. So we had this, as Ryan was saying, Spin on Sports, 866-365-SPIN. Everybody's got their shorts in a bunch. As what college basketball's next huge regular season event is already in the works. And if this whole thing comes to fruition, this is going to be must-see TV for a lot of folks. And CBS Sports reporting, in addition to the Players Era Tournament, which has kind of bolstered onto the mainstream, we've got a brand new blue blood-laden Diamond Cup, says CBS Sports. 8 schools are in deep discussion. But many sources stressed they have not yet signed this, and they represent a lion's share, according to CBS, of the most storied and accomplished programs in college hoops history. Arizona, Connecticut, Gonzaga, Kansas, Kentucky, the Indiana Hoosier Daddies, North Carolina, and Michigan. Now, 7 of those schools have been in talks with the Diamond Cup stakeholders since last summer. Duke was involved, but they got out earlier this spring due to a 3-game contract with Amazon Prime Video, which starts later this year, which is kind of interesting. The Diamond Cup was brought together by the St. John's athletic director, the former athletic director, Mike Craig, who also previously worked at Duke for more than 30 years. Former Nike executive Eric Lautenbach, who has fostered significant relationships at the college levels for decades, and former DraftKings and television executive Ezra Kuchars. I think that's how you say it. The trio is connected with William Morris Endeavor's basketball division.

0: IMG to help in the media advisory roles, according to a pitch deck that was obtained by CBS Sports. Intersport, one of the premier organizations in college athletics for game operations, has agreed, it's a company I've actually worked with before, to be the partner for ticketing, marketing, and logistics, according to the sources. Now, in this pitch deck, what does that mean? A pitch deck is basically, think of yourself like a PowerPoint presentation. If you've never seen a sales deck before, it's a basically a glorified PowerPoint presentation that has all the information on it. That's it. That's all it is. The Diamond Cup organizers define their new competition as a premium, scalable, made-for-media college basketball franchise built to redefine one big sell to the schools, equity in the Diamond Cup. Now, this is the stupidest name I've ever heard. The Diamond Cup. What in the Adam Silver Emirates NBA Cup are you people doing out here? The Diamond Cup. Why are we doing that? Why are we doing the Diamond Cup? It sounds ridiculous. As the first shared equity alliance, a shared equity alliance. Question. When it comes to college sports, are we just making up words, terminology, phrases, things, people, stuff, and throwing buzzwords. It together?
1: Synergy.
0: Oh, buzzwords. Yes, buzzwords. Do you like shared equity alliance more than the Alliance of American Football?
1: I love the alliance between the Big Ten, the ACC, and the Pac-12. That is my favorite alliance of all time.
0: Yes, the three-day alliance. That alliance was like that. I'm sure in medieval times, I can't think of anything off the top of my head that would be comparable to this, is where like multiple sides came together to like fight off the Huns or somebody. And then all sides just went against each other and end up fighting each other and killing each other off. That had to have happened somewhere. I know I've watched it in Game of Thrones. But it had to have happened in real history at some point. I don't know why I picked the Huns as a shared enemy, but whatever. So as the first shared equity alliance in college sports, the Diamond Cup creates deep institutional alignment and reimagines the beginning of the season of college basketball. Goes on to say in this pitch deck, this long-term continuity is not just a tournament, but a new media property designed for the next era of live sports distribution.
1: Gross.
0: I mean, are we
2: new media property?
0: Are we just buzzwording ourselves? Are we in a buzzword buzzsaw? Do you feel like a redwood?
1: I feel like I need to shower or need a cigarette.
0: What if you would you have a cigarette while you showered? Do you feel like a
1: after
0: redwood?
1: This, yeah.
0: Do you feel like a redwood tree and the loggers are coming and they put you on like that thing and it just saws you in half?
1: Is this
0: ripping your soul out?
1: I mean, college sports has done nothing but for the last 10 years.
0: Ugh.
1: Like, it's just what they're here for now. I mean, great. This tournament will probably be awesome. It will be fun if these teams signed on. That's the other thing. They're like, well, these are the teams we're talking to. It's like, yeah, and I've sent DMs to celebrities too.
0: Well, the good news is the teams that they have, they've got enough beef where it's like, hey, if we do this and we do this over time and we've seen it work other places with other teams and you kind of see how it like fluctuates a little bit. If we do this and everybody gets equity in the tournament, now you get a stake, you get a percentage. All the teams come to the table and say, yep, okay, now you've got my attention because they're all quad one games. They're all quad one. They're all neutral site, right? And so are we going to do this at a consistent site each year for the Diamond Cup, which is stupid? I hope that if they do stick with the Diamond Cup, could you please come up with a trophy that looks cool? Like put some big-ass Jostens fake diamond like on the top of something and then have like, some sort of like multi-pronged object that's in the form of a cup. kind of come up and hold the diamond. Like, make the trophy look good, please. Do not do a beer tower, a crystal football, some janky-looking trophy. Now, the details and the format of the Diamond Cup have shifted from the original premise in the summer of 2025. The initial pitch was for a four-game series for every team, 16 games per season overall, on a three-year contract starting in 27-28. That format includes three regular season matchups and, to start, one October exhibition game that would nonetheless count toward the Diamond Cup's pool play results to determine a champion, which is that's really, really strange. But the interesting part, and what they say, the driving force of the event is to uplift college basketball's opening month and make the sport feel as big as possible, long before March Madness arrives. Diamond Cup founders want to foster as many big-time matchups as possible, especially to benefit the regular season now that a 76-team NCAA tournament could dull some of the relevance of the non-conference schedule.
1: I mean, it doesn't matter what you put in there. There's always going to be dull non-conference weeks.
0: Yeah, I mean, William Mary is going to show up at some point and get clobbered.
1: Like, how many games does each top 25 team have of you're just like, okay, I'll skip this game because if it doesn't go well, I didn't want to watch it anyway.
0: Well, you got, what, 20 conference games in the Big Ten, and then you got 12 non-cons, and you've got probably 3 to 4 absolute cream puffs.
1: I was going to say, like, at least 6.
0: Well, I mean, absolute cream puffs. I'm talking, like, the low, low majors.
1: Okay.
0: I'm talking about, like, I'll go back to Michigan's schedule where this year popped up on it, and I was out for the game because
1: interest.
0: No, I did not. Don't list me as out due to interest. Where was it? It was right around Christmas time. I think we had Lions football, LaSalle, McNeese. I was actually sick for, so I missed LaSalle and McNeese in back to back games. Middle Tennessee, maybe had they joined the MAC when that was an option. You know, I would put Oakland above my absolute cream puffs. You know, Oakland, they were coming off of an NCAA tournament. They won a game, right? You get your non-con, like Wake Forest in the Demon Deacon Wolverine Classic or whatever the hell that was. TCU, San Diego State, Gonzaga. Right, you've got some good non-conference opponents. And then you get Middle Tennessee in there. It's kind of
1: because all it's going to do for these teams that are in this Diamond Cup is pretty much replace your good non-conference scheduling.
0: Yeah,
1: like you don't have to think hard.
0: No,
1: but it's fine. Like it's why you sign up for these tournaments. It's why you sign up for Maui or all these other things. So the AD is just like, hey, and just pencil this in. Great. Done.
0: Right. And so the idea here is a multi-game arrangement, and the schools will reportedly receive $2.25 million apiece. The format for years
1: two and special court and special jerseys on certain days.
0: God, don't do what the Big 12 did for their tournament.
1: No, please. I'm just saying NBA Cup.
0: Oh, it's gross. The format, yeah, just look at this. Somebody throw a bucket of paint out there and just see what happens. The format for years 2 and 3 are supposed to bump up the share to $3.75 million per school. That's a huge chunk of change right now, especially in today's era. So the pitch deck also claims unprecedented guaranteed revenue for each school in a new era of competition and player revenue share requirements. Huge guarantee and potential NIL opportunities for players. It's right here. I'm not making this up. It's on the sheet of paper that I have. The October preseason game is a twist on convention, but was included in an effort to alleviate some regular season scheduling logistics while also easily arranging for some of the biggest programs to still play each other, amping up some interest before the start of the regular season. Keep in mind now, teams are commanding big figures, $500,000 or more in many instances, to play the high-profile scrimmages in October. But there is no broadcast partner right now, at this very moment, that is ink to this sort of deal, and some teams are still awaiting more details before they sign contracts because the Diamond Cup isn't yet a guarantee. But it's been evolving, and the story has been out for more than a year, and they're trying to get it figured out. So there are plenty of aspects that need to be finalized, and the crucial one to be your television rights partner. And neutral site locations, because we're not going to see them play campus venues. But would they get the neutral site locations geared towards where NCAA host sites are going to be that year? I think that makes it very appealing, because we know that's what schools want to do, right? We know that's where, if you have the opportunity to play, well, why would Michigan and Duke play in Washington? Because that's a potential NCAA tournament site. That's why. They're both going to the tournament. That's what the hopes and the dreams are set on national title here. They're going to it's the Garden this year, right? Like that's why. I think it's the Garden. Like they're going there. Where are we going to stay? Where are we going to eat? What's our routine? What's our route to the arena? What are our sight lines when we get in there? Where's the shoot around? Where's the locker room? They want to get familiar with all that. No walking around. I don't know where I'm going. I don't know what I'm doing. No surprises. I hate that. No one's at their best when they're surprised. It makes it very difficult to function. But those that can function well under the course of surprise, you know, those are, yeah, that's what makes you stand out, right? So, and since these conferences have been, competing TV deals, this does prevent the Diamond Cup from ever being an on-campus arrangement, which I doubt that would ever happen to begin with. So, a separate pitch deck presented to the schools includes this cell. Listen to this. Quote, "The most ambitious and electrifying college basketball event ever created. 33 days, 6 playing dates, 3 iconic cities, 8 blue blood programs, and 16 high-stakes men's basketball games that will reshape the non-conference calendar for years to come. Each school plays 4 Diamond Cup games, 3 regular season, and 1 exhibition in a pool play format from October through Thanksgiving week in 3 neutral site cities." Yeah. I don't know.
1: It's a non-conference tournament. Woohoo. I'll enjoy it when it gets here. Spare me the PR buzzwords.
0: Oh, man, I'm trying to buzzword you to death.
1: I know.
0: Duke was involved, but now they can't because they had Amazon Prime stuff, so they're out.
1: It's a holiday weekend, and you're trying to throw this corporate jargon just to bring me down.
0: Well, and the thing about it is, the holiday weekend, it's a football holiday. Thanksgiving's a football holiday.
1: Like, not anymore.
0: Because television ratings tell me differently. But well, yes.
1: No, yeah, just because after the Lions play, Michigan State will be playing at LCA.
0: That's right. Doubleheader. Who are they playing?
1: I don't remember this year.
0: I forget who they're playing. Is it Oakland? It's not Oakland.
1: No. I don't know. It's May. I don't know college basketball schedule.
0: I understand.
1: I forgot half the teams in this Diamond Cup already. You mentioned it 30 seconds ago.
0: I don't even know who's on my team. Elliot Cadeau's back. I know that.
1: I don't even know if my point guard's back.
0: Who?
1: Jeremy Fierce.
0: Never heard of him. This is what's happening. This is what's going on. Everybody
1: flopped really well at the combine. They loved his flops.
0: Everybody is, in these media companies, these power brokers that be, everybody sees the money that can be involved. And everybody's going after it. And I was talking to a Buffalo Bills fan yesterday as he was making his way back to Detroit. And he was very excited about his new stadium, and he couldn't believe the new ticket prices and yada, yada, yada. And he just said, man, it's kind of crazy that, by 2030, he's like, we'll be one of the only, outdoor stadiums in the elements actually left. And I said, well, yeah, it's not about football anymore. And he just kind of looked at me, and I was like, you got your monster trucks, motocross, concerts, circus, all kinds of stuff. Like, football is 10 days out of the year that building is in use. And it's about everything else now. That's where we've gotten. And he just kind of looked at me perplexed. And there was that, realization. I could see it in his face, right? And it's the same thing here.
1: Yeah, unless it, for professional, 100%.
0: Well,
1: for college, yeah, I don't think outdoor stadiums will.
0: No, no, no. I don't mean that from the stadium. I mean that from the concept of it's become about everything else.
1: Right. And that's what, when building these types of stadiums. For these, professional, building an outdoor NFL stadium, what's, like you said, what's the point? It's 10 days.
0: Right. But like with the Diamond Cup, for example, everything surrounding everything we loved about sport. It's just gone. It's now corporate buzzword. We'll step aside. Hour number three is next.
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0: Better Life with Dr. Sanjay Gupta.
1: How often do you stop to wonder whether you should share something that's revealing, maybe even embarrassing, with a partner, a friend, or even your boss? In her new book called Revealing, The Underrated Power of Oversharing, behavioral scientist Leslie John says doing just that can help you deepen relationships that are vital to your life. We need people to trust us in order to get things like love, friendship, and career success. That's what she told us. When you make yourself vulnerable by revealing something sensitive, it does make other people trust you. In turn, when you ask someone to reveal something about themselves, showing that interest will generally lead someone to like you more. Why? Because people like to be asked about themselves, she says. It also signals that they are discriminating and choosy, but in a good way. I'm Dr. Sanjay Gupta, helping you live a better life.
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5: And handed to Corey McGann and makes the cut.
0: First down. Spins and scores. Blake Corey puts Michigan on top in overtime.
6: In the air left field. Benintendi back at the track and the wall. This carries out of here. Colt Keith, two-run shot.

0: May 2026. Great to have you riding along with us, no matter who you are, where you are, how you may be listening, all across the great state of Michigan and in Northwest Ohio. From Traverse City down to the Glass City, GR to the Motor City, we say good morning to you. We welcome you. We thank you. We appreciate you. 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All right, what is going on in the sports world? We'll try to get you all caught up with all the happenings. We'll do so right now in the headlines.
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0: All right, huge news. The Guardians and the Tigers playing baseball yesterday. The Guardians beat the Tigers 3-1. Casey Mize gave your Tigers a chance. With 6 2/3, 4 hits, 2 runs, both were earned, struck out 4 through 95 pitches, 60 for strikes. His ERA sits at 2.47. You can't ask for too much more out of your starting pitcher. That gives you a chance. 14 first pitch strikes on the 24 batters that he faced. But you got no run support. You struck out 13 times as a team, including multi-strikeout games from Dylan Dingler, who had 2, Riley Green, who had 2, and your leadoff hitter, Matt Vierling, who was 0-for-4 with 3 Ks.
6: Oh, that's it. I've had it with this dump. We got no food. We got no jobs. Our pets' heads are falling off.
0: 4 consecutive losses to the Guardians. They brought out the brooms. The Tigers have lost 6 in a row. Oh, no. Now, the good news is, do you want some good news? Because Detroit has fallen to the bottom.
7: There's a new subscription for Tigers baseball, and I'm not going to buy it.
0: They're
7: going to bury them on UPN Plus.
0: The Tigers have fallen to 20-31 on the campaign. That puts them 9.5 games back of Cleveland. We're at the basement of the Central Division, 1/2 game back of Kansas City, 3.5 back of Minnesota, 6 back of the Chicago White Sox.
7: But wait, there's more.
0: They do get the Baltimore Orioles today, which is fun. Baltimore is just 21-29 on the season.
7: Can't wait to regain their season after this weekend.
0: There might be light at the end of the tunnel. They have a 1.5-game lead on your Tigers. Jack Flaherty gets the ball today against Chris Bassett. Bassett is 3-3 with a 5.44 ERA. Not to be outdone by 0-5 Jack Flaherty, who's carrying a 5.77 ERA. Tonight's game, 7:15 first
7: wait
0: pitch.
7: For an 8-inning shutout performance from Baltimore tonight.
0: Apple TV, if you have that, you can watch the Tigers.
7: Oh, good. I don't have that.
0: Tigers ace Derek Skubal threw another bullpen session yesterday, his 3rd since his rehab program from elbow surgery has begun. The 2-time AL Cy Young Award winner underwent the Skubal scope, as Scott Boras named it, to remove those loose bodies. His elbow was getting loose. He threw his latest bullpen session prior to Detroit's loss yesterday to Cleveland. The manager, A.J. Hinch, called it a great step. Quote, there are little hurdles to clear along the way when you come back from a procedure. As much as we described it as simple, it's still a procedure. Skubal used his full arsenal while throwing a total of 35 pitches, taking a breather in between to simulate a break between innings. Yesterday, the round one of the CJ Cup, Byron Nelson in McKinney, Texas at TPC Craig Ranch. Taylor Moore, 9-under par, your leader in the clubhouse. He'll tee off at 9:06 this morning. Tied for 2nd. Congratulations. He's got a 1:43 tee time today. Brooks Koepka, 8-under par. That's a hell of a day there for Brooksy. Probably his best individual day since rejoining the PGA Tour. Michael Thorbjornsson tied for 4th at 7-under par. Scotty Scheffler tied for 16th at 5-under. Logjam there at 5-under. Whole bunch of guys at 5-under. So guys much more able to go low this weekend, or at least yesterday, than they were last week at the PGA. The New York Knicks, 109-93 winners over the Cavs. We'll get more into that, plus what happened in the Western Conference in games 1 and 2. for that round when we return here after the break. NASCAR icon Kyle Busch passed away at the age of 41. Is the Busch family and Richard Childress Racing and NASCAR issued a joint statement saying that Busch died after being hospitalized earlier in the day as a result of severe illness. That was just 3 days before he's supposed to be set to race at the Coca-Cola 600 at Charlotte Motor Speedway. No cause of death was given. Now, this is a two-time NASCAR Cup Series champion in 2015 and 2019, ranks ninth all-time in Cup Series wins at 63 and holds the record for 234 combined wins in NASCAR's top three series. Kyle Busch passing at the age of 41. The Detroit Lions have signed linebacker Jack Campbell to a four-year extension, putting him under contract with the franchise through the 2030 season. The deal is for $81 million, includes $51.5 million guaranteed. It comes after the Lions declined to exercise the fifth-year option for the 2027 campaign on his rookie deal last month. The option would have been worth an estimated $21.925 million, which would have been more than the NFL's highest-paid off-ball linebacker. So good for Jack Campbell, who's 25. He'll turn 26 this year. His third NFL season got him a first-team AP All-Pro honor and his first Pro Bowl selection. Matthew Stafford and the L.A. Rams have reached an agreement yesterday on a one-year $55 million extension. The deal for the star quarterback can raise up to $60 million with incentives. He's now under contract through the 2027 season with $105 million remaining on the payroll. The Bears reiterate the Chicago Stadium options are exhausted. Well, guess what? So are we. We are exhausted. The Illinois General Assembly responded with legislation that would give tax breaks to do so-called mega projects of at least $100 million, a plan that would encompass the Bears' proposal to build a complex stadium, whatever the hell that would
7: it's
0: be.
7: It's complex. That's what it is.
0: Yeah, in Arlington Heights on the 326-acre tract of land that they have. Both sites are excellent sites, Warren said. The Bears have played at Soldier Field for
7: not
0: more
7: from
0: than
7: what I've heard.
0: Yeah, like the place in Indiana does not look great.
7: Yeah, say I've seen a few people on Twitter. It's like, no, we've drove to Hammond.
0: It looks ugly.
7: Yeah. You can guess why they're offering a lot of tax breaks.
0: Yeah, we'll actually.
7: It's a wasteland.
0: We'll give you this land if you just put anything here. The Eagles' Nolan Smith, former Georgia Bulldog, was arrested in Georgia, of course, for speeding and reckless driving. He was clocked at doing 135 miles an hour. In a 70. Whoa. Oklahoma City Thunder star wing Jalen Williams being evaluated day-to-day and game-to-game with a left hamstring strain. Dylan Harper, he went down suffering a right hamstring strain in the third quarter of Wednesday's 112-113 loss to the Thunder. And LeBron James said that it wasn't his team was out-hustled or outworked or outsmarted. They were just out-talented by the OKC Thunder. Yeah, welcome to the club, Chief. That's how this works. All right, let's step aside. We're going to talk a little more association when we return here. Spin on Sports.
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1: Welcome back here to Spin on Sports. Great Voice and Network, great to have you ride along with us. Last night, the New York Knicks and the Cleveland Cavaliers, game at number 2 from the world's most famous arena, Madison Square Garden. And I have no idea how the Knicks won that basketball game last night. I'm going to be honest with you. James Harden didn't turn the ball over one time. Now, he was a team worst minus 22 because he's an absolute traffic cone on defense. I get that. Jalen Brunson had 2 points in the first half. Two. That was it. And the idea here for the Cleveland Cavaliers is they were going to mix things up, and they said, okay, defensively, what are we going to do to not get put in the position like we did in game number 1 where Jalen Brunson goes completely nuclear on us, our big-time stars choke, and we blow a historic lead at a juncture in the season where, you know, you have a 22-point lead in the fourth quarter and you get outscored 44-11 over the final 7 minutes and change. It's just an absolute debacle. And then Kenny Atkinson said, oh, James Harden, he's fine. He's fine. We just missed shots. Yeah, you did miss some shots. You did. But last night, I mean, Dean Wade was 1-for-3 from the field, and Jared Allen was 5-of-10, and Evan Mobley was 5-of-8. James Harden was 6-of-15, and Donovan Mitchell was 8-of-18. You didn't shoot it well from 3 as a team, just 9-of-35. You did shoot more free throws, substantially more free throws in the game. They were the Cavs were 22-of-32. New York was just 8-of-14. You out-rebounded the Knicks, 42-40. Couldn't believe it. Beat him up on the offensive glass, 13-5.
2: I think someone knew you were talking Knicks already. They're on the line.
1: Are they?
2: They are.
1: Are they? Because they said, look, we're going to have somebody else beat us. And they went out to Josh Hart, and Josh Hart just buried those clowns. Hello, New York, Scott.
3: Buried them. Absolutely destroyed them.
1: Destroyed them.
3: In hindsight, this is what the Pistons are lacking, and this isn't smack talk. This is legit. When Brunson shut down, who do you go to? Can someone step up? And all you need is one other player to come through. Now, OG had, 12 or 14?
1: Yeah, 14.
3: Bridges had, I think, 10.
1: Bridges had 19. You know, so he was 9 of 12 for the 19? Field. He didn't miss. 19? A quiet 19. God.
3: A quiet night, yeah, for sure. I thought he was 10 or 12 buckets. He was playing out there, though. But that's that energy, that's that effort, and that's that execution, boys. That's what we're talking about in the coaching world, right? Look at that first lazy inbound pass, first possession of the game. Give me that rock, baby, and just dunking it on him. That set the tone right there of, like, you're not getting anything easy tonight, boys. We're going to be on you. We're going to swarm you. We're going to play deep. We're going to, you know, the only thing I could say, can we not give up like 30 offensive boards? Like, these guys are out here beating us up in the paint a little bit. I don't appreciate that too much. But outside of that, their offensive rebounding and doing a little bit better than I thought they deserved in the paint. I love that. I love that game. That game was great. That was when we're tied up and our star player has 3 points in the third quarter, and you're running neck and neck. That means your team is coming through. That means you're playing team ball right there. Is your main stars barely touched. I think he had 8 assists, which was great. But 3 points, 8 assists in the third quarter, and you guys are locked up or you're up 2. Once he turns on a couple buckets, which he did, and Hart explodes, that's it. Game, set, match, baby. If you want to double team Brunson, you can't. You're going to leave Hart open all day. After he made 4 3-pointers in your face, you're still going to just leave him at the line. We'll take those. We'll take those all day. Come on. Come at me, baby.
1: Yeah, and Jalen Brunson, for as quiet as he was for 75% of the game, ends up finishing with this line. 19 points, 3 rebounds, 14 assists on 7 of 14 shooting, and that's because he was 1 of 7 from 3. The guy could not buy a basket from long range, and it didn't even matter. It didn't even matter.
3: No, it didn't. Not at all. And it's funny, though, the first game, neither team, as you know, the stat was, 2 for 24 through 3 quarters for for game one for both teams, right? Combined 3 points. I was thinking, like, why even shoot a three-pointer? At that point, you've given up 15 possessions because you went 1-15 at the three-point line. Let's just pound the paint, baby. If you guys aren't hot from the line, just get it in there and start ram-jamming on these guys.
1: And Scotty Tuhati, you want to know the reason why New York won this game? It's because Sam Bird became Sam Merrill again. This dude went 0-7 from 3, and, I mean, he was getting great looks. Great looks. I mean, if he hits any of these things, we're talking about maybe a different basketball game. But my man against the Pistons must have used all his secret stuff because, my goodness, I mean, Brick City. He looked like Angel Reese out there.
3: I think, yeah, six of them were open looks, and all six of them were in the first half. He didn't get too many in the second half. I guess they didn't trust him. Although it's funny, at the halftime, the coach tells them that their highlight from this field reporter was like, just shoot six more. And he shoots one more the rest of the game. Like, yeah, they didn't have any confidence in that guy making a basket. So,
1: no, between Sam Merrill and Max Strus, two guys that, look, they have to come through for Cleveland, right? Because, you know, yeah. Cleveland's got a good starting five. Dean Wade's just out there to defend and get some rebounds, right? That's all he's doing is being a pest. Max Strus and Sam Merrill combined for 49 minutes and 9 points on 2 of 15 from the floor. If they do that, they don't have a chance.
3: Atrocious. Mix and 4, baby.
1: Mix and 4.
3: And I'm watching Harden, you know, because you're telling me all this, you know, and I watch the Pistons, he does use that arm a lot. Actually, I was seeing Mitchell use it a lot more to get open. Harden, we've been locking him down. And unless he gets like a quick look and just a catch and release kind of pass, he's not really doing anything. He had two of those the Harden floaters that they like to call them, where no one guards him and he runs up to the free throw line and just throws it up. Sure, I could do that too, but he got shut down. Mitchell was not shooting well. To your point, Merrill, Strauss, I mean, they all look like garbage. I'm surprised it wasn't a bigger lead. But, you know, the dub's the dub, and I think it was, 10 or 20 points or something. They look horrible. So if they play like that, the Knicks, we're going to steamroll. We're going to have a little bit more rest before the finals. That'll be fun. That'll be fun time. So, I'm juiced, baby. I'm juiced.
1: As you should be. I worry if I was a Knicks fan, I would be a little bit concerned about depth. Depth would be my, because, you know, you bring in Mitchell Robinson, you bring in Deuce McBride. Landry Shamet was awesome in game one. Didn't even really use him there in game two. I mean, he played like, 15 minutes? But he was dynamite in game one. It was the Landry Shamet game. Like, all right, watch this. We're going to have this guy just go out there and light it up. And then, you know, last night it was like, okay, well, we don't have to play Landry Shamet because they're going to leave Josh Hart wide open, and this is what they want to do. Fine. Great. We're going to kick it to Josh Hart, and he's going to bury him.
3: You look at the 76ers, OG had the spotlight, right? And then Cat came through, so it's been, and that's what you need at this level of basketball is you can't have one guy like, you know, again, like the Pistons of Cunningham, you can't rely on he has to have 30 points or we lose. If that's the case for any team, you are not going to win the championship. You need to be able to have a contingency plan and who else can step up and take the reins if we're getting doubles and triples, if we're getting moving screens, if we're getting people sliding to us, who can take the spotlight? And it's been OG, it's been Cat, it's been Bridges, it's been Hart, and that's what you need. You need complementary basketball at this level. So, I mean, they're saying that we got no hope versus the Spurs, which we beat. Whatever that stupid NBA bowl or cup or
1: NBA
3: whatever
1: cup,
3: play.
1: Baby. The Emirates Cup. Put some respect on the cup.
3: Okay, well, we'll put the respect on the cup. We dunked on the Spurs for the cup, baby. So don't tell me we can't beat the Spurs. Don't tell me we can't beat the Spurs. And guess what? Shea, he's not getting those little ticky-tack, I'm going to bump into you in fouls. He went to the line like 5 times in the last 2 games. If he doesn't get to the line versus the Knicks, they don't win that game. I don't care. We're going to shut them down. We're here to play. We're the real deal. We're going to bring life to the East. The West Coast, they can fall off a cliff because we got this, baby. We're going to run it home for the East. That's what I got for you, Bellino.
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1: New York Scott, ladies and gentlemen, we'll hit the break. We'll be right back with more Spin on Sports after this.
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It's Friday then, it's Saturday, Sunday. The Friday then, the Friday, Sunday.

0: God it's Friday.
1: Thank God it's Friday indeed. We have made it the 22nd day of May, 2026. Memorial Day weekend is upon us. You know, New York Scott just called. You can call us too. 866-365-SPIN, 866-365-7746 with whatever's on your mind. And, you know, he was talking about great individual performances and talking about the Pistons having to rely completely on Cade Cunningham to do anything. I can tell you this much. If you remember back to the 2001 season, a 25-year-old Allen Iverson. Allen Iverson was it. He got that team, the Philadelphia 76ers, to the NBA Finals, in which they were gentlemanly swept away by the L.A. Lakers 4-1. A great series. He stepped over Tyronn Lue. Incredible theater there. That dude averaged 31.1 points per game. Nobody else on the team averaged more than 12. And the next highest scorer was Theo Ratliff. In fact, the only other person, and Allen Iverson played in 71 games that season. The only other person...
2: Give me a position.
1: What's up?
2: Of this player about to name for the Sixers.
1: I was going to go Theo Ratliff.
2: Okay.
1: Was your next highest scorer at 12.4 points per game. Dikembe, who played 26 games that season, averaged 11. Aaron McKee averaged 11. Eric Snow averaged 9. Like, what are we doing here? You remember Matt Geiger?
3: No.
1: Oh, man. Big old son of a gun, Matt Geiger. 7-foot gargantuan.
2: Matt I do Geiger. Like that Philadelphia brought those style of uniforms back this year.
1: Yeah, that was pretty cool. That was pretty cool. But you like, and what I say, Allen Iverson did all of that, got them to the finals and had no chance. You better have multiple options on offense. Richard Jefferson said on the broadcast last night, which, by the way, might I add here, that from a broadcast team, the combination of Mike Breen, Tim Legler, and Richard Jefferson is elite. That is elite. They come back from break last night, and they had some Google assistant was like something about making some Google assistant question, like what's the difference between making an in-game adjustment and an adjustment between games, right? Something ridiculous just to pump

0: AI at you. And they come back and they start talking about Richard Jefferson's jacket on the broadcast, because they come back to showing the three of them sitting courtside. And Richard Jefferson's like, usually I'm very humble or whatever. He makes a joke about how good he looks. And Legs is like, man, that's a nice jacket. And Richard Jefferson like kind of puts his head on Legler's shoulder. And Mike Breen's like, are you going to answer the question? And Legs is like, this is the only chance we get to be on TV in the entire third quarter. Richard Jefferson's like, yeah, hi, Mom. Like the whole, that whole group, right? That is an elite broadcast combination. Finally, they got it right.
1: I don't even know if this quote was real. One from Charles Barkley about inside the NBA.
0: It was
1: regarding like, well, why don't they spend more time with analysis of the games?
0: Oh yeah.
1: And his is like, you guys wouldn't even understand it. He goes, we're on from 7 to 2. We're gonna have fun.
0: Yeah. And I thought that their show last night was great. I mean, their show last night was peak inside the NBA. Like sometimes I just wish that Shaq would turn his mic off so he could cough and clear his throat. Because he had like some gargly stuff going on there. Like he just cough one time and hock that thing out. It just sounds like he got a little phlegm buildup, champ. Let's get the phlegm out. But, you know, Charles and Kenny and Shaq and EJ, they were fine last night. They were fine. The biggest complaint I have with them during the regular season is the fact that they make it sound like they don't want to watch the game. That's it. In comparison to Amazon Prime, where it's like, yeah, they got people that are like every game matters, and they're out there on that digital floor talking about games, breaking stuff down. They got a really good combination of a studio show, great personalities, good hosts that they're developing, right? They're working with that. Like that's what I love about the Amazon Prime. Now, as far as
1: we know why you love Amazon Prime.

0: Anyways. Kawhi laugh. Do I have to get the Kawhi laugh button? Do I need to add that? I think I do. I think I do. I think that's my project for Tuesday's show, is to add the Kawhi Leonard laugh drop to my arsenal, equip myself with that so I can have it, because that's pretty good. But I don't need Candace Parker and Dwayne Wade. Sorry. Terrible combination there. And I think they put them out there with Kevin Harlan. Why would you do that? Why? Don't waste Kevin Harlan with that mess. So anyways, there's my broadcast beef. Now, Spurs Thunder, battle of attrition. We already talked about Knicks Cavs. You're going to get more Knicks Cavs this weekend. Series goes to the West now, NBC. Spurs Thunder tonight, 8:30, the Frostbank Center, San Antonio. Series tied, one game apiece. Who's going to be healthier? Now, the one thing I didn't like about the conversation in regards to, Isaiah Hartenstein did such a good job on Victor Wembanyama. Dude held him the whole game. They didn't call it. They literally just grab Wemby's arm and hold on to him the entire game. I'm glad Victor Wembanyama runs on the floor and just runs people over. Get the hell out of the way. Stop standing there. And then when he bumps into you, fall over. Like, just stand your ground. The dude's built like a paperclip. He's 7'4" and 230 pounds. What do you think would happen if Derrick Henry ran into you? You'd probably turn into a million pieces. You just burst into flames. But this is going to be a battle of attrition. If Fox can't go, if Dylan Harper can't go, that's a massive, massive issue. The good news is, if you're a Spurs fan, Jalen Williams, now with a hamstring as well, that could be an issue. Now, they're listing Dylan Harper's injury as a hip. So that's intriguing. Game one, 122-115, double overtime, Spurs win. Game two, 122-113, OKC wins. Game three tonight, very much looking forward to that. That's going to be an absolute blast. Series has been fun, but don't give me the Isaiah Hartenstein. He's played such great defense. Oh, my God. Yeah, right. You just sit there and hold the guy all game and get away with it. Then Saturday, Knicks Cavs game three, series shifts back to Cleveland. Game four for Thunder Spurs in San Antonio on Sunday. And then Monday night, we'll get Knicks Cavs game four. So we're going every other night. We'll get East and Western Conference Finals. Will be a lot of fun. Now, I want to go back into the big story from yesterday, the news that we got done. Jack Campbell, congratulations, got his deal. And for whatever reason, I saw a lot of people, and I don't know, one guy was a Raiders fan, for God's sakes. This is not an overpay by any stretch of the imagination. The Lions signed Jack Campbell, the captain of their defense, the key to their second line of defense, right? The key to their front line would be Aiden Hutchinson. The second line of defense would be Jack Campbell. And then the third line you would think would be Kirby if he's healthy, or Brian Branch if he's healthy. But coin flip, we'll wait and see who's available quicker. Jack Campbell gets a four-year extension, putting him under contract with the franchise through the 2030 season. The deal is $81 million, $51.5 million guaranteed. They declined his option, which would have been worth an estimated $21.9 million, which would have been more than the NFL's highest paid off-ball linebacker. Last year, in year three as a professional, got his first team All-Pro honor, which was awesome. 176 total tackles, 9 TFLs, 5 sacks, 4 passes defended. Dude was all over the field. And this is out of the 2023 class. The Lions exercised the fifth-year option on Gibbs' contract, worth about $14.25 million in 2027, getting them more time to work on his extension. LaPorta and Branch are to become unrestricted free agents after this season. So it looks like this. The way that I see what Brad Holmes has done here. You exercise the option on Gibbs to give you more time to get the longer-term deal done, because whoever signs first, you had Achan, and Breece Hall in the AFC East, both those guys get their deals done. Wow. Huge money. Huge money going out there. Okay, everybody hold the fort. 14 and a quarter goes to Gibbs. He's happy with that. We can work on what his extension looks like. That buys us a year. Cool. Because he's now signed through 2027. Great. As a first-round selection. Now I can work on Laporta and Branch. Gibbs is your next, like, that one's going to be, and who knows. I think Laporta and Branch, who are both scheduled to become unrestricted free agents after the season, because this is the fourth and final year, based on where they're drafted at, not being a first rounder, there is no fifth year option because they were second round selections. Both are coming off of injury. Sam Laporta with the back, Branch with the Achilles. That's a problem. So trying to evaluate where these guys are going to be at coming off of this injury to each respective player, that might actually lower their number versus what they may have seen had they played at their, what we assume would be, Pro Bowl caliber or All-Pro caliber level. That's what we think we can get out of these guys on a pretty regular basis. We think that Sam Laporta, based on what he does, not only as an offensive weapon, but also his ability to assist that offensive line, which would have been massively important in the second half of the season. I look at the last 5 weeks. Can you imagine if Sam Laporta would have been out there? My goodness. That would have been helpful. But where in our history, we haven't necessarily paid the tight end. I think Sam Laporta is more available than TJ Hockenson. I think he's a better pass catcher than TJ Hockenson. I think he's a better overall developed offensive line asset than TJ Hockenson. So I'm not worried at all. I think they get the deal done. I do think the injury might lower that number a little bit, which in turn helps the team out in the future. Brian Branch coming off of an Achilles. That's an awful injury to have. Awful injury to have, especially when you think about not just the player, but the person and the fact that he's got so much at stake from a contract standpoint. And you've got this weighing in on it. Coming off of an Achilles, that will probably lower his number. So if you can get the Laporta deal done and you can get the Branch deal done, I think your next massive deal is going to be Gibbs. And Laporta's deal is going to be huge. Branch's deal is going to be big. But maybe those two deals aren't as big as what you think because of the physical ailments. Gibbs, on the other hand, revamped offensive line this year. Look what he did last year. Now you've added Cade Mays in the middle. Now you've added Blake Miller at right tackle, who we think will be pretty good. You're sliding Panay to the left side. So our left tackle position is now stronger. Panay Sewell is a better tackle than Taylor Decker. I've heard the argument, like, why wouldn't you keep Panay at the right and move Blake to the left? Blake's played right tackle his whole career in college. Why would you even think about that? It wouldn't even cross my mind. Panay's done both. And I have a whole hell of a lot more trust in Panay Sewell. I'm not worried about where Panay Sewell stacks up against other offensive linemen at his position. I don't care about a PFF grade or Panay Sewell's overall left tackle ranking across the rest of the league. I could not care less about that. I care about Panay Sewell being who Panay Sewell is as a person, as a player, and his dedication to his craft. That's the guy on Goff's blind side. I'm taking that 8 days a week. I don't even know why this would even be questioned. Like, I see that transpire, different articles. I see it come up in conversation on radio. I see it come up on Twitter. And I'm like, what are we even talking about? Yeah, but he's been so good at right tackle. And you don't think he can do that on the left side where he played in college? It's Penei Sewell we're talking about. And I trust Penei Sewell a lot more than I trust Blake Miller because I don't know Blake Miller yet. And I know that Penei Sewell next to Christian Mahogany automatically elevates the play of Christian Mahogany at left guard. Automatically. I know that Cade Mays at center automatically elevates the play to his left of Christian Mahogany and to his right of Tate Ratledge. And I like Tate Ratledge a lot. I like our offensive line a lot. Great. You add Sam Laporta back. Isaac Tesla makes his next natural step in his progression. You got J-Mo's deal done. You have Amon-Ra's deal done. Isaiah Pacheco comes in running angry. We're in pretty good shape. We are. I like us a lot. Probably more than I should right now. But it's early. I mean, I'm supposed to like us. You add Jimmy Rolder there at linebacker with Jack Campbell, Derek Barnes, Damone Clark, can't forget him. You also have Malcolm Rodriguez coming off of injury. And don't forget, Michigan State Spartan Joe Bocci's also there. So you've now got six capable linebackers. Great. Some depth. Good deal. What you're thinking your secondary might look like, DJ Reed, Brian Branch, Kirby Joseph, Terrion, Roger McCreary, with Izian, Rock Yassin, Avante Maddox, Abney, maybe a little Chuck Clark, maybe Thomas Harper. We'll see what we get out of Rakestraw and Ole Ironsides. So, to be honest with you, I kind of like where we're at right now. And I'm happy for Jack Campbell. It looks good for the organization to reward your guy. It's a win-win for everybody across the board. We've got Tigers baseball taking on the Orioles, first of three tonight. Remember, that game is in Baltimore, Camden Yards. It is over on Apple TV tonight, 7:15, first pitch. 4:05 tomorrow, 1:35 on Sunday. We've got NHL Stanley Cup hockey happening as well. Tonight, game two, Avs host the Golden Knights, 8 o'clock on ESPN. They'll alternate every other night. Canadiens and Hurricanes will be tomorrow. And then, of course, we go back out to the Western Conference Finals tonight, game number three, Spurs and Thunder, 8:30 on NBC. Have a great weekend. Have a great Memorial Day. We'll catch up Tuesday live here, Spin on Sports.
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15: A better life with Dr. Sanjay Gupta.
16: Have you ever noticed that you mostly breathe through one nostril at a time? Even when you're not sick, even when your allergies aren't bothering you. The body actually switches the dominant nostril as frequently as every 2 hours while we're awake. That's according to Adam Taylor, an anatomy professor at Lancaster University in the UK. This alternating cycle is automatic. It's regulated subconsciously by the hypothalamus and the brain, he said. Your body does this to give each nostril a chance to rest and repair, so they don't get too dried out, which could make it easier for pathogens and inflammation to cause damage. Now, Taylor also said, studies suggest the left nostril may be more dominant, and when the right nostril is dominant, the body is in a more alert or even stressed state. Who knew? Pretty fascinating stuff. I'm Dr. Sanjay Gupta, helping you live a better life.
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3: Game and doesn't really plug into the NBA until the playoffs start, and then really, really pays attention once we get to the conference finals. Those people are watching, and they're seeing your league MVP go down in a heap when he's not even touched. And Tom Haberstraw of Yahoo did the study last week. You can go look it up. SGA hits the deck more than anybody else on field goal attempts. Some of those, okay, legit, sure. People get fouled. It's not out of the realm of possibility that Shai Gilgeous-Alexander actually gets fouled from time to time. He does. But the problem is, when you go down in a heap like he did on that call we played to start the segment that De'Aaron Fox got called a foul on, you really make it the average everyday sports fan, or maybe the person who is back and forth between watching the hockey game and the NBA game. They go, oh. I get the captain of one team over on the other channel laying his body in front of 90-mile-an-hour slap shots. God knows what happening to his knee and then trying to drag himself back out on the ice in the following period. I got that guy on one channel, and then I got this guy over here flopping around like a fish out of water. The average sports fan doesn't want to watch the flop fest. They want to watch good, hard, physical basketball. And if that's the way this is allowed to be played over the final three games, the Spurs are going to win the series. Because if Shai Gilgeous-Alexander does not get to the line a lot, the Thunder are fighting uphill. It's not to say that they can't win the series or that they won't. They could turn around with a haymaker in Game 5 right back towards the Spurs and take control back. They could. That's possible. I just don't think it's probable if San Antonio is permitted to defend as aggressively as they did last night in Game 4 and the Thunder aren't getting the calls that they have gotten more often than not in this postseason. If at least two of the final three games of this series are officiated the way last night's game was, the Spurs win the series. And I'll be honest, that's the way I want to see it officiated. It's not just my cold, dead, black heart of a Gen Xer who wants to see every NBA playoff game turn into Lambeer versus McHale. No, that's not what I want to see necessarily. But I sure as hell don't want to see Shai Gilgeous-Alexander go up for an 18-foot jumper, have De'Aaron Fox within a foot of him, and SGA hits the deck like Lee Harvey Oswald is up there in the rafters taking him out. It's just not as fun to watch. And also, it's going to lead to the Thunder losing this series if they continue to try to use that as their primary tech. I'll tell you exactly what the Spurs did and how I think it lays the blueprint for them maybe winning the

0: next two games. Coming back from 2-1 down and winning this series 4-2. We'll do that in about an hour. Top of the hour. Everything that's going on in the Western Conference Finals is just laying out perfectly for the Knicks on the Eastern side. That coming up at 10 Eastern, 7 Pacific. But coming up next, the on-field impact of something that happened off the field recently hasn't been talked about nearly enough. And it's a team that already has some issues at quarterback, adding some issues at wide receiver, which they didn't address in the offseason, all of that. Next, here on You Better You Bet on Westwood One Sports.
1: Attention!
2: This Memorial Day, we honor the brave men and women who made the ultimate sacrifice in service to our country. From all of us across this great nation, we remember the fallen and the freedom they secured. 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
3: When they don't get him to the line 10 times, that it precipitously drops off their winning percentage throughout the season. So do you buy into that as a narrative in this series and around the Thunder in general? And B, do you think it is a serious issue if SGA can't get to the line consistently in the final three games of this series?
4: Oh, without question. If he's not getting the benefit of the doubt when it comes to the whistle, it's a different squad. Yeah, you mentioned that egregious call that they made on De'Aaron Fox, which clearly they showed on replay three different times where it wasn't at all a foul. But when you're a back-to-back regular season MVP, and you're somebody that just pulled off a regular season MVP, a finals MVP, and a scoring title, and that had not been done since Shaq in 2000, you're going to get more of a benefit of the doubt when it comes to the whistle than any other player in the NBA, and rightfully so. I don't remember the complaints and the negativity and the criticism being as prevalent and as loud as for SGA as it was for MJ, Kobe, Shaq, LeBron in his prime, James Harden when he shows up in the regular season in his prime. There does seem to be an unfair treatment that SGA is getting. Like he's not the first superstar to exaggerate and be theatrical and try to sell the call. LeBron James has done that his whole career. I don't ever remember a crowd yelling in unison, flopper, flopper, when LeBron James is doing it. And I don't know if SGA, he's too humble for his own good. He plays in a small market in Oklahoma City, so he doesn't get the recognition, you know, that a person in a bigger market would. But I find it a little bit unfair how he's treated in opposing arenas and by the national media at large outside of Oklahoma City. I don't think he gets the benefit of the doubt in terms of the public perception because, to your point, there's a lot of brutal criticism that's gone his way. This is a top 10 guard in the history of the sport already that the Oklahoma City Thunder essentially stole from the LA Clippers and who the Clippers thought it'd be a good idea to get Paul George for SGA. They're still having nightmares about that particular trade. And all the guy does is go out there and work. I mean, Jalen Williams, you know, his second best player was not there for the majority of the season. He still leads OKC to 64 wins. I think he's absolutely underappreciated. And I think some of it is he's not an Ant-Man, Anthony Edwards, or Victor Wembanyama in terms of personality being a larger than life. But I think the treatment he gets nationally is unfair. Chris, of course he exaggerates calls. What superstar hasn't done that the last 20 years? What superstar isn't excessive about that? He's taken advantage of the rules that are in front of him. Is it bad for the game, him getting to the free throw line as much as he does? I remember Michael Jordan, Kobe, James Harden, LeBron getting to the free throw line plenty as well. I didn't hear the same kind of complaints and negativity that I'm hearing towards SGA.
3: David, I wanted to ask, with the offseason not that far off and some major storylines brewing, what do you think is the first domino that falls? I mean, obviously, the Giannis situation getting resolved in Milwaukee is one. LeBron deciding whether he wants to come back for another year or not. But I get the sense the LeBron decision, not to use that term with any sort of irony, could wait until later in the summer, and that Giannis may be the first domino to fall because I get the sense from Jimmy Haslam and Bucks leadership that they'd like to get that done to get as much immediate impact during the draft as possible.

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0: 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Here's Chris Black and Adam Abdallah.
1: That is a lie. Black and Abdallah have the day off today here on Memorial Day. I'm Mike Wickett. Thank you for listening wherever you are here on Memorial Day, all over America on the hundreds of Westwood One Sports radio stations, Sirius XM channel 375. Also, the free Westwood One app. You might as well download it, take us with you wherever you go. And you can also tell

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4: 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Especially at a barbecue. I think a hot dog is more of a barbecue meal. 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
3: I'm not ordering a hamburger at a baseball game. 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
3: 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I'm Mike Wickett. You're on Westwood One Sports. Coming up, me versus ChatGPT. 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

0: 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Here's Chris Black and Adam Abdallah.
1: I'm Mike Wickett in for Black and Abdallah. They're back tomorrow here on Memorial Day. Final segment of the show. Hey, Stu, is who's coming up after me? Is there a guy named Jim coming up after me? Is that right?
2: usually that's the case. I assume that's not the case today, but...
1: Is Romy up next? I've never been the opening act for Jim Rome in my radio career.
3: Romy is up next.
1: Okay, all right. I've never handed it off to Jim Rome in my life. That's 27 years in this industry, and now I can say... like. That's awesome for me because I've been in sports radio for a long time. I was in Ann Arbor. I was in Milwaukee. I got into news talk down in Kansas City. I did rock radio here in Des Moines. And the opportunity came up to work with Westwood One. And big sports talk radio fan. Have been my whole entire life, my whole career. Big fan of Jim Rome.

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17: How often do you stop to wonder whether you should share something that's revealing, maybe even embarrassing, with a partner, a friend, or even your boss? In her new book called Revealing, The Underrated Power of Oversharing, behavioral scientist Leslie John says doing just that can help you deepen relationships that are vital to your life. We need people to trust us in order to get things like love, friendship, and career success. That's what she told us. When you make yourself vulnerable by revealing something sensitive, it does make other people trust you. In turn, when you ask someone to reveal something about themselves, showing that interest will generally lead someone to like you more. Why? Because people like to be asked about themselves, she says. It also signals that they are discriminating and choosy, but in a good way. I'm Dr. Sanjay Gupta, helping you live a better life.
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2: In a police pursuit just before his DUI arrest on Tuesday morning, though new dash cam video obtained by TMZ Sports shows he was able to successfully dodge the cops, at least for a brief while, this audio in this exchange between he and the cops is incredible. I mean, it's one thing to throw that card. I've always said this. It's one thing to play the "Do you know who I am?" card, because number one, for as often as people do it, it must work.
3: You know who the hell I am.
2: Number two, I think a lot of times either they know and they don't care, or they don't know if you have to throw it. But that aside, throwing the "Do you know who my dad" card is something different. But listen to this exchange between Marcus Jordan and the authorities early this morning.
4: I'm Marcus Jordan. I'm Michael Jordan's son. Okay. I'm not doing anything wrong. I'm just trying to get home. And I made a wrong turn.
5: Okay. And clearly, we would just like to get our car off of the train tracks.
6: It's
5: which
6: true.
5: We were not trying
6: confirm.
5: To be on.
2: Yes, he made a wrong turn onto the train tracks, and he can't get off it.
4: I'm just saying, if there's six of us.
2: Look where that car is.
4: And we throw this thing in reverse.
7: Okay. Well, I've already got concerns for your level of impairment anyways, okay? So that's why.
2: Why?
7: Because
2: why?
7: I just don't have a photo coming from you, and you're on the train tracks. Okay. So
4: come on, man.
7: Just listen to me. That's why I don't want you back behind the wheel anyways, okay?
4: I'm fine behind the wheel. I just would like to get my car out of this.
7: We'll deal with that after.
2: If you're
7: after
2: fine
7: this,
2: behind
7: okay?
2: the wheel, what the hell is your Lamborghini doing on the train tracks?
7: But that's why I had to get you out of the car, okay? Because I hear spinning tires. I hear slurred speech from you. You're driving on train tracks.
4: I'm not
7: stuck.
4: Slurring anything. And I'm...
7: Okay. I'm letting you know. I have concerns. Okay?
4: Well, I appreciate that.
7: Driving a vehicle. I can't let you back behind the car and drive a vehicle.
4: I appreciate your concerns.
7: Yeah, I don't want
4: but
7: to...
4: But I am not... inebriated.
5: Juliet,
4: I'm not
5: 635,
4: anything that
5: 550,
4: cannot drive home.
2: I'm not inebriated. I'm not inebriated, and I'm not anything that can't drive home.
4: I am not inebriated.
5: Juliet,
4: I'm not anything that cannot drive home.
2: I'm not inebriated, and I'm not anything that can't drive home. That right there tells you you're inebriated. I just made a wrong turn. I just want to go home. Well, yeah, great. Except your wrong turn was onto the train tracks that just happened to jump out of nowhere. The hell are you doing on the train tracks?
4: I'm fine behind the wheel. I just would like to get my car out of this.
7: We'll deal with that.
2: Look at the car. Are you watching on the stream right now? Look where that car is. If I'm not mistaken, that's a Lambo.
8: A car.
2: He's grounded the Lambo. A Lambo SUV. And that's Michael Jordan's kid, who's now a man, Marcus. And he went to that card. He did say, finally, he was exasperated. I'm Michael Jordan's son.
4: I'm Marcus Jordan. I'm Michael Jordan's son.
2: Right. That makes
4: and I made a wrong turn.
2: I made a wrong turn. Can I please go home?
4: Okay. I'm not doing
2: Let me ask you something,
4: wrong.
2: Dude. When you said you made a wrong turn, do you mean in the last half hour or do you mean in life?
4: I made a wrong turn.
2: In life, my man. In life. I'm not saying being Michael Jordan's son would be the easiest thing. But you're making it way harder than it needs to be, my guy. This is not a one-off. This is not your first.

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1: Now, more of the best of the Jim Rome Show. This next take is very graphic in nature, yet, if you're still listening or watching, it's going to appeal to some of you clones. I know who you are. I know what you do. I know what you think before you think it.

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3: Into my face. Right, like, I have seen crazy bleep out here on the roads. Now, having said that, it leads me to this, and this is going to get really graphic. I have never seen anything nearly as crazy, nearly as wild, nearly as disgusting as the incident which went viral this week. And it went down just outside of Philly. And you know what that means. Things are about to get very nasty. Things are about to get wild. Check this out. This lady, who apparently got cut off, decided that an appropriate response to the person who cut her off was to get out of her car, walk up on the other car, jump on the hood, and start defecating all over it. I'm not even kidding. If you're going to say, hey, Rome, pick or it didn't happen, no problem. There is video of it, because somebody else in the intersection filmed the entire excremental, I just made up that word, excremental ordeal. Check this out. Wait for it.
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3: Hey. All right, so if you're listening on the radio, you're just hearing a lot of noise and chaos.
5: Yo, the bitch just shit on her car.
3: If you're watching the stream, the color that she left on the hood of that car, you know what? The only time I've ever seen something that color was back in the day when we had bear spray in Montana. Bright orange. Bright orange. What this woman did, she got, I'm showing it on the stream right now. Look at her. She gets on the out of her car, goes over to the other car, and weaponized diarrhea. She actually weaponized diarrhea. She's like, diarrhea is undefeated, so why don't we try it on this other jerk's car who cut me off? Just so I'm so clear on this, she took a dump on the other person's car. She got out of her car, walked over to the first car, and took
6: pants.
3: A dump on the hood.
7: A car.
3: But it wasn't just a dump, it was straight rhea.
8: Diarrhea.
3: Help me with that mindset. How would it ever even occur to that person to think of that? Who would ever think to crap on somebody else's sled?
8: Or what you do.
3: And why don't we just break this down for a minute? The rhea, the use of the rhea as a weapon. The rhea control is incredible. Who just has, okay, did she just dial up the rhea on demand and use it to spray in retaliation? I've never heard of retaliatory rhea before. This is a really important aspect of this to me. Was she able to level up, find another gear, and dial up the rhea on demand? Or, like, is it a setting?
8: Great equalizer.
3: Did she flip the rhea switch? Or was she currently carrying some sort of virus? Did she have the flu already? And thusly, was it already locked and loaded in the event of some sort of personal attack or somebody disrespecting her? Like, you looking at me? You looking at me? Go. Go. Bam! Have some. Some rhea, I mean.
9: Locked and loaded!
3: How about this? 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What's in a... 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
9: A better life with Dr. Sanjay Gupta.
10: People have started using AI for all sorts of things, but I cannot think of an area where the stakes are higher than your health. First of all, I'll tell you this. I know doctors who have cracked some seemingly impossible cases with the help of AI, so it can be a powerful tool. But AI can also hallucinate, provide bad advice, and be just as confident when it does that. If you do decide to plug any personal medical information into one of these chatbots, you should know that while the companies that created them have robust privacy protections in place, they are not bound by HIPAA, like your healthcare provider is. Whatever the advice presented to you, take it with a degree of healthy skepticism. Always get a second opinion. And remember, if you ever experience concerning symptoms, skip the AI consult and head straight to the ER. I'm Dr. Sanjay Gupta, helping you live a better life.
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2: You don't like that car.
3: I don't like that.
4: Tommy, I got a question for you.
3: Not a very good car.
5: Manny, welcome to
4: you've only been here since 21. This might be better to ask of Alvin. I'll ask anybody listening, even the big head in Colorado. Has anybody who got self-glossed ever called back after getting run? Probably, but who? And have I ever called them out on it live in real time? And did we ever come to it in the middle of a call in real time? Because that guy didn't say, hey, you remember me? I'm Manny Cheeseburger, Tommy. He's
6: no,
4: like,
6: he did not.
4: I haven't called
6: in
4: a while.
6: That's why for a second there, I had no idea what was happening. Steven, the chicken man in Orlando, definitely called back again.
4: Sure.
6: And I guess Rex in the ABQ, self-glossed also. Yeah,
4: that doesn't really count so much.
6: Yeah.
4: No.
6: In terms of like random one-off people
4: who didn't know
6: what was happening and self-glossed and got ran, I can't think of, certainly since I've been here, and I can't think of an example. Alvin
4: was not going to. Manny was not going to say, you remember me.
6: No.
4: I'm Manny Cheeseburger.
6: He was dropping hints, though.
4: He was just kind of like, you know, it's been a minute. It's been a while. But then I started thinking, wait a minute, Manny Cheeseburger, holy crap, he was from Anaheim. That's the dude.
6: That is an amazing pull. I don't know how you did that.
4: Great. That was awesome. All right. Hey, Zookeeper, if you're out there, brah.
7: In Toronto. Hey, Seth, how are you?
8: Hey, Jim, first time, long time. But we got to go with my real name, the Zookeeper.
7: Oh, dude, awesome. Zookeeper, good gloss. Where did that come from?
8: At a buddy's wedding.
7: Because I care where that came from.
4: So we've got probably, Alvin, do me a favor, so just so our audience understands, how many people have tried that or didn't know that and got run for that? Manny is one of a very exclusive group.
9: A million.
4: That sounds like this, if you're ready, or if not, I can buy you a second. I love that so much. That's when the jungle's at its best. When something crazy and organic about the show happens on the show in real time. Man, when I woke up this morning, I did not expect to hear from Manny Cheeseburger. And Manny, my dude, I am so happy that happened. Right on, bro. Way to take us into the weekend, one of the biggest weekends of the year. Manny Cheeseburger. I almost want to let that self-gloss stand now just because of how that happened. I can't. But maybe he is. Because of what just happened on the show, maybe the show is bestowing that on him. He tried to do it to himself, and we denied it. We blocked it. But now maybe we're doing it. We're giving it to him. Hey, Manny, you're not Manny Cheeseburger because... Okay. You're not Manny Cheeseburger because you say you are. You're Manny Cheeseburger because I say you are. My brother, you're welcome. You are Manny Cheeseburger. Holy crap, that was great. Scott, as that guy writes, the renegade master from New York called back after getting run at least once. Baby boy did. That's true. Baby boy did. And Patria 1818 writes, new time slot, new platforms, even an extra hour. The jungle rule is still the same. Thou shalt not self-gloss. I know.

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4: New York, it's your time. 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
1: PJ Glasser, Cordell Woodland here with you, filling in for Pat and Brad on Westwood One Sports. This is BetMGM Tonight. Coming up to kick off hour three, 8 p.m. Eastern time, we're going to talk some NBA. Who is the best player in the world right now in the NBA? Is it Wemby? Is it Jokic? Is it SGA? We'll get into that. We'll also talk some NFL and talk some college baseball with Jake Kassan. About an hour, 15 minutes, 9 p.m. Eastern time. We got the bracket that was released today. Jake's got a lot of thoughts, a lot of bets that he likes on the race to Omaha. Cordell and I get ready to talk some baseball. Before we do that, we got a caller, Kevin, out in Baltimore, wants to talk.

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16: 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Hope everybody had a great weekend, winding down, listening to us, and get ready to turn on some NBA and NHL because we got a great slate of games, a pivotal game three in the Stanley Cup playoffs between the Canadiens and the Hurricanes. Carolina -155 favorite in that one. Total is 5.5. You want to get some bets in. And then in the NBA, the New York Knicks looking to advance to the NBA Finals for the first time since 1999, they look for their 11th straight playoff win and their second straight sweep as they try to take down the Cleveland Cavaliers. And then they just kick their feet back and hope for a seven-game war.